0: It's very sad. But you can't have beginnings without endings, you know? What's good cosmic about it? So the theme of the night is, in fact, endings. Because that's appropriate. I think it's appropriate. And I don't know. I don't think I have the energy for rebirth yet. So we just listened to George Jones with Kneel at the Feet of Jesus, one of my favorite songs about being super jazzed about dying. George Jones, when I think of Walter Goggins on the Righteous Gemstones, I'd go, okay, that's just George Jones. It's just like George Jones turned up a little bit, right? So if you're a big fan of, you know, Walter Goggins, you know, There Will Be a Paycheck, Hallelujah, What a Paycheck, I say check out the early George Jones. I mean, he looks more like 70s George Jones, but I would say check out the weird, like, flat top George Jones material. But to keep us on theme, I want to put you on to something here, because I think this is the thing that people did not tell me about or make me think about when I started my magical journey. So I'm going to let you jump 10 spaces ahead if you're near the beginning with sort of like deep cut knowledge, right? Here's the thing. When we talk about making a pact or making a deal with a spirit, generally we talk about, how do we make that happen? What do I give you? What do you give me? Right? That's all very reasonable. That should be part of it, certainly. The bit that people don't really tell you should be making part of that pact at the beginning is, how does it end? You gotta build in the closing clauses, right? So, and you gotta, it's good to think that stuff through. So, like, I'll give you a for instance, right? So, I made a magical oil this one time, right? And the way that I made it is I put a spirit in a bottle and, you know, said to the spirit, basically, your job in this bottle is to empower a magical oil. Like, I put oil in the bottle, you empower the oil, I take the oil out, it's got power, right? That, very simple. And even then, I was, you know, on the ball enough to be like, and we're going to come up with a deal for how we dissolve this association. If something goes wrong or it isn't working anymore, here's how we call it good. And I said, and the thing I came up with, like, I would, whatever I worked out with the spirit was basically like, I will pour the contents of the bottle, because there's other stuff in the bottle besides the oil, into the ocean, and we're good. And that made a whole a heck of a lot of sense when I was living in Brooklyn, New York, because that has Coney Island. Go Cyclones. Then I moved about 200 miles inland. That became much of more of an issue, especially because the big glass bottle that I had all this oil in cracked. So I was just driving around hundreds of miles with a cracked, leaky bottle of magical oil in my trunk to throw it over a pier in the dead of night. And that was an avoidable problem that I made for myself. So don't be like me. Really think through how you're going to end those relationships. But that's the theme tonight here on Wizard's Workshop, the final Wizard's Workshop, the only Wizard Workshop you got left. So stick around. We're going to talk about endings as things sort of close out. But in the meantime, here is Alberta Hunter with You Can't Tell the Difference After Dark.
1: What the sun has

But I've got that certain feeling, and you can't tell a difference after dark. They say that gentlemen prefer the blonde-haired.

Hi, everybody. It's the Wizard. You're listening to Wizard's Workshop here on WIOX. Just now, we were listening to Sid Vicious with I Did It My Way. And before that, we had Whitney Houston with It's Not Right, But It's Okay. Japan with Visions of China. Blues Traveler with Hook. Suki de Zou with Mega Loner. Escher Phillips with No Headstone on My Grave. And Alberta Hunter with You Can't Tell the Difference After Dark. And of course, right now, in keeping the theme, it's another cover of Kneel at the Feet of Jesus in the Morning, this time by Willie Nelson. The theme tonight is endings, because this is the last episode of Wizard's Workshop. Whatever we're going to do. Show's over, kids. Well, not yet. We've got an hour left. But the theme is endings, because the show is going away. So I wanted to, you know, an important ending, I think, for any kind of magical working is the license to depart. You've conjured the spirit. Now it's time for the spirit to get out. And I thought, you know, why don't we go for one of the classics, right? So here is the Key of Solomon, you know, and here's what it says about the license to depart. This being finished, this being like the conjuration, let the master uncover the pentacles and demand that all that he shall wish from the king of spirits. And if there are one or two spirits only, it will be the same. And having obtained all his desire, he shall thus license them to depart.

go about their business. Take notice and observe carefully that this last conjuration is of so great importance and efficacy that even if the spirits were bound with chains of iron and fire, or shut up in some strong place, or retained by an oath, they could not even then delay to come. But supposing that they were being conjured in some other place, or part of the universe, by some other exorcist or master of the art, by the same conjuration, the master should add to his conjuration that they should at least send him some messengers or some individual to declare unto him where they are, how employed, etc., and so on. Which is very interesting, right? Because it's essentially the license to depart is so important that it becomes sort of there before even talking about, say, things like you know, the fire and so on. So I think that stuff's very interesting. Wait, there's another license to depart here. Can you tell I did this research a little late in the game because, you know, been busy. By the virtue of these pentacles, and because ye have been obedient and have obeyed the commandments of the Creator, feel and inhale this grateful odor, and afterwards depart ye unto your abodes and retreats. Be there peace between us and you. Be ye ever ready to come when ye shall be cited and called. And may the blessing of God, as far as ye are capable of receiving it, be upon you, provided ye be obedient and prompt. Bear in mind, we're talking to demons here, right? Obedient and prompt to come unto us without solemn rites and observances on our part, right? So there we go. What's the part of the license to depart? Get out. I hope you have a lovely day. And when you come back, let's not make it such a big deal. Thou shouldest further make a book of Virgin Mecca. That's other stuff. Anyway, so, ain't that neat? Ain't that fun? But anyway, it's Wizard's Workshop here on WIOX. We're here until 10 p.m. and then never again. Goodbye, goodbye, goodbye. So let's keep the game going. I think we're going to do... what are we going to do? I suppose... I feel like I am duty-bound now to play... I know. It's space, everybody. It's time for the Ballad of Tom Jones here on Wizard's Workshop.

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the final curtain. Oh, hi. It's the Wizard. Hello. You're listening to Wizard's Workshop here on WIOX. That was just Hellion driving hard. And before that, we had Meatloaf with Objects in the Rearview Mirror May Appear Closer Than They Are. Judy Sill with My Man on Love from her self-titled album, Judy Sill. One of my favorite albums for having a good feeling sad time. We had Matt Berry with Gather Up. The Reverend Kristen Michael with I'll Be With You Always. Roland S. Howard with I Know a Girl Called Johnny. And Space with The Ballad of Tom Jones. And we are playing now, as I speak to you, Elvis Presley's cover of My Way, which I was thinking of just playing a lot of covers of My Way tonight as a way of cursing the radio station, because I am leaving. It's my last episode. Wizard's Workshop ever. You know, My Way is a funny little song. It's considered to be cursed for multiple reasons. In part, I think, because it's one of the songs that Elvis recorded right before he died. Also, there's a strange tendency that fights and breakout and murders happen when people sing this song at karaoke. I don't know why. So, I don't know. If you want to curse a bar, I guess wait for karaoke night and dial up My Way. Just wear a flak jacket if you're going to try a thing like that. You know, I never realized how much Orville Peck kind of sounds like late stage Elvis Presley. A lovely night. Well, we're here till 10 p.m. and then it's over. But if you are seeking more of me, the Wizard, you know, I got a podcast in addition to the radio show. And the podcast isn't going away. As much as I try to evacuate it from my life, it just keeps pulling me back. No such thing as halfway crooks when it comes to Wizards. What are you going to do? That podcast is called Witch Hassle. Because it's me bothering magical people, specifically to ask them intense, specific, concrete questions. Because I think there are a lot of very smart people, but I think they're best balanced by me just being as dumb as possible. And so I ask people to over-explain for my benefit and for yours. That's Witch Hassle, WITCHHASSLE. The last episode, I was talking to Cadmus about his new book. It's a humdinger, that book. The interview, too. But we're here till 10 p.m. tonight. Stick around. There's more Wizards Workshop coming at ya. You know? So what am I going to do now? Oh, my gosh. You know what? I am reminded, because I almost told you to listen to the podcast, and I didn't. And I'll tell you why. Because this is community radio, and when I first showed up here, they explained to me that the rules of community radio are that because we are not for profit, we are not supposed to tell you to do stuff, right? No commands, no calls to action, which is why, I don't know, if you ever listen to the these sort of interstitial bits, you know, between shows where they talk about our underwriters, you'll notice there are almost no verbs in the descriptions of these places, right? It's always like, you know, more information at, right? Not telling you to go there, not telling you to look it up. Why am I belaboring this point, you may ask? I'll tell you why. It's because the next song, I think, is on message, on point for that. It's Blanc Mange with Don't Tell Me. Wizard's Workshop.

Hello, everybody. You're listening to Wizard's Workshop here in WIOX. Just then, we had Veronica Klaus with Waiting for a Kiss off her wonderful, wonderful 1997 album, All I Want. And before that, we had 999 with Inside Out, Grupo G with La Inconforme, and Blancmange with Don't Tell Me. And in keeping with the theme tonight, which is that the show is over, kiddos, it's another cover of My Way as I talk. But we're getting late enough into the evening, you know, close enough to the end, to the final curtain of this whole thing, that I think it's time that in keeping with the duties and responsibilities of a community radio station, that we switch tack and instead of talking about me and my feelings, we talk about, you guessed it, the weather. As a service here at WIOX, we always provide up-to-date weather information. It's 9:32 p.m. here in beautiful Roxbury, New York, the crown of the Catskills, and it is 54 degrees and cloudy. Tonight is going to be a low of 51 tomorrow, cloudy again, high of 63, low of 49 Saturday, it's going to rain like the Dickens, high of 49, low of 46. Remember when it was like 90 2 days ago? Sunday, bit of rain, high of 54, low of 48. Monday, cloudy again. Tuesday, bit of rain. But we're going to get a bit more sun come Wednesday. Then Thursday, a bit more. Thursday's going to be a high of 77. Wednesday, a high of 82. So I think if you're looking for good baseball weather, I think those are the 2 days. Those are the good bets, I would argue, in the foreseeable future. I don't know. I'm playing in cloudy conditions. Not the worst. You know, sun doesn't get in your eyes. So this is the end of Wizard's Workshop. We got another half hour, then we're followed by In Goth We Trust, one of the great pillars of this radio community. If you want more wizardry and such, there is a podcast that I host. It's an interview show. Less music. No music. Well, okay, there's theme music and such. But it's mostly people engaging in discourse about magical topics. Let's be highfalutin about it. That's Witch Hassle. You can find that on all them podcast apps, Spotify, SoundCloud, what have you. It's me hassling witches, hence the name. So I'm there when I'm not here, and I'm not here starting at 10 p.m. tonight. Isn't it sad? Don't be sad. I'm not sad. I'm a little sad. I'm kind of sad. Let's be honest. Why would I lie to you? But enough. Enough weeping. Enough crying and feeling troubled. Let's go back to the music tonight, right? It's the reason we're all here. It's the reason for the season, as they say. We're going to play. Who are we going to play? My Heart Runneth Over with, oh my gosh, I'm being sentimental. So let's play something sentimental, kids. It's Gregor. It's a song about holding hands here on WIOX.

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Good morning, tip-off fans. A hearty good morning to you, and how do you do as we fly through the month of May, landing today on Friday, the Friday of Memorial Day weekend. We've reached May the 22nd, 2026. I'm John Bernhardt, your tip-off host. I'm here, you're there, wherever there happens to be, and I'm pleased you could join us for this morning's tip-off hour.

poor. Of course, that was back before the war. Yeah, your uncle and I made quite a pair, flying F-15s through hostile air. He went down, but they missed me by a hair. He'd always stop right there and say,

Our first Memorial Day tribute song, Something to Be Proud Of, features a country duo of Eddie Montgomery and Troy Gentry, both hailing from Kentucky. Before uniting as a duo with Southern rock influences, the pair worked collaboratively as a part of two different bands, groups that both included Montgomery's brother John Michael Montgomery. Something to Be Proud Of is a powerful country anthem that resonates strongly with the spirit of Memorial Day. The song celebrates hard work and resilience and invites each of us to take pride in our roots and unwavering American values. Then we heard Billy Ray Curtis with Some Gave All in a Memorial Day tribute to the selfless sacrifices of soldiers. The powerful lyrics honor those who served, reminding us the ultimate price paid for freedom. Hey, on the way in today, the grandkids are at the house, and little Elliot chased me to the door saying, "Pop, pop," that's me, "Pop, pop, where are you going?" And I said, "Well, I've got a radio show." And he says, "What's that?" And I'd forgotten that little ones would have no idea in the world what a radio was. So I thought quickly, how am I going to explain this? And I said, "Well, it's like a television without the picture. You just hear the sound." And that was good enough for him. Kind of fun. Looking up here at the whiteboard, Joyce St. George already has popped in this morning. And she's going to have a couple guests in this morning. She's got somebody from the Mountain Eagle stopping by at the first portion of her show. And she's got Janet Tweed, a candidate for the New York State Assembly. She'll be on in the latter part of the show, starting at somewhere near 11 a.m. And then a reminder that the Homegrown Sounds, that's a Memorial Day tribute, will be held this Saturday at the Roxbury Arts Center to support the Roxbury Arts Group as well as WIOX. That's Homegrown Sounds at the Roxbury Arts Center, and it's going to run from 3 to 6 p.m. and all kinds of local people will be performing: William Duke, Whiskey Lily, Lolly and the Pops, X Indigo, and more. Saturday, 3 to 6 p.m. at the Roxbury Arts Center. Well, after a four-day run of magnificent summer-like week weather earlier in the week, gosh, it got up almost to 90 out at the lake. Can our good fortune carry into Memorial Day weekend? Well, let's find out. Well, it's partly cloudy this morning, then becoming cloudy during the afternoon. We'll have a high temperature of 65 degrees. It was chilly this morning. Winds from the east at 5 to 10 miles per hour. Tonight, it will be cloudy with a low of 49. The winds light and variable. Then on Saturday, it's looking like we'll see considerable cloudiness with occasional rain showers. It will be cooler, the high reaching only 52 degrees, the winds from the southeast at 10 to 15 miles per hour, and the chance of rain looking like it's at 60%. Then Saturday night, we'll see showers early, becoming a steady rain later in the night. The low dropping to 44 degrees, winds from the southeast at 10 to 15 miles per hour, the chance of rain at 60%, rainfall around a quarter of an inch. Sounds like the chance of rain might be a little higher to me than that if we're going to get a quarter of an inch of that stuff. And finally, we'll close out the weekend. You got it. More showers. That's not nice. Sunday,

What do we got here? 51 degrees, winds from the southeast at 5 to 10 miles per hour, and the chance of rain at 40%. So it's looking like you best keep those umbrellas ready because we're going to have a wet weekend.

Yeah, that was the queen of rock and roll, the unmistakable voice of none other than Tina Turner, singing one of her signature songs, The Best, known for her powerful voice and her energetic performance style. Tina Turner is considered one of the best-selling musical artists of all time. Her career spanned 5 decades, from her first recording in 1958 to her retirement in 2009. We're using Tina Turner and The Best to introduce this morning's opening segment.

a deep statistical dive into a baseball slugger who is simply the best. Now, before we do, just another reminder for you to join us Memorial Day weekend, Saturday, May the 23rd. That's tomorrow from 3 to 6 p.m. at the Roxbury Arts Center to enjoy homegrown sounds presented by the Roxbury Arts Group and WIOX Community Radio. Catskills, dig the tunes and meet the folks you hear on the radio. 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Catskills. Now, you can make the argument, and I'm going to, that New York Yankee slugger Aaron Judge is the best hitter in all of baseball. You know, at 6'7" tall, Aaron Judge has unprecedented power in the batter's box. Judge consistently hits the baseball harder and farther than all of his baseball peers. Frequently, the only hitter who can top the standards the Yankee slugger has established is, well, Aaron Judge himself. Often overlooked is the fact Aaron Judge has elite plate discipline. Unlike most traditional power hitters, Judge has a patient approach in the batter's box. And this often focuses pitchers to have to face Aaron Judge in unfavorable pitch counts. Judge draws base on balls at an incredible rate, which leads to top-tier on-base percentages. Now, during Judge's dominant prime, his WRC+, well, that refers to what's called weighted runs created plus. And that's a metric that measures overall offensive production relative to league average. And Judge's WRC plus routinely surpasses 200. All that means is that Aaron Judge's offensive production has been twice that of the average major league hitter. And that level of offensive dominance is historically rare. It matches the peaks of baseball icons like Babe Ruth, Ted Williams, and Barry Bonds. That's the elite level at which Aaron Judge performs year after year. Now, I receive email posts from an organization called the Internet Baseball Writers Association of America. How's that for a mouthful? They post a magazine-like edition called Here's the Pitch, where I can find all kinds of unusual and fascinating slants about the sport that I love. Now, the organization covers over 800 writers, bloggers, podcasters, and content creators. Does that tell you a bit about where we are in terms of media? All who cover baseball. And the most recent edition included a statistical dive, a baseball portrait, painting a picture of what makes Aaron Judge, Aaron Judge. The author, a guy named Paul Semerdinger, he's a guy who spent a 32-year career in education. And he's now a full-time author, a part-time professor, and he's widely known for his reputation as a baseball historian, particularly as it relates to the New York Yankees. And here is what, some of what, at least, Paul Semerdinger shared in that post. For starters, the baseball historian covered ground that is familiar with most folks who follow baseball. Aaron Judge's more historical achievements, that would be things like his three American League Most Valuable Player awards, or his five Silver Slugger awards, or his American League record 62 home runs in a single season. Or the fact that Aaron Judge has hit 50 or more home runs four different times in a season. Or in the great and rich, that's right up in the top of the great and rich Yankee history that has so many legendary sluggers. Well, amongst that group, you know, the Mantle and DiMaggio and Ruth and Gehrig and all those great Yankee hitters,
Jeter and A-Rod. Aaron Judge is already sixth top in WAR, which is wins above replacement. So in and of itself, that's remarkable. But there's more. The baseball historian digs into the fascinating statistical minutia embedded in the slugger's career. Consider this. Aaron Judge's best baseball month, the month of the year that he hits the best, well, it's the month of May, the current month we're in. Over his career, Judge has batted .329 in the month of May. May is the only month where Judge has a batting average of .300 or higher. Then at the other end of the spectrum, Aaron Judge's worst month hitting, average-wise, is August, the dog days of August. Maybe Judge tires down just a bit. His batting average in August is .275. Now, when Aaron Judge hits, well, the Yankees win. In games the Yankees win, Aaron Judge is batting .335. And when Aaron Judge hits poorly, well, the Yankees lose. In Yankee losses, Aaron Judge is only batting .230. Aaron Judge does not like pinch hitting. He wants to man his spot in right field game after game. But when he does pinch hit over his career, he's only pinch hit 18 times. And the slugger has gone one hit in those 18 pinch hit situations. That's an .056 batting average. And Aaron Judge has struck out 11 of the 18 pinch hit appearances he's made. Maybe he's making a statement. Play me. Don't let me pinch hit. You don't really want to face Aaron Judge with the bases loaded. He has batted with the bags full 115 times in his career. He's batting .333 in those situations with 9 Grand Slam home runs and 104 runs batted in. In the old days, the days of Mickey Mantle and Willie Mays, your power hitters were cleanup hitters. They batted fourth in the batting order. Over his career, Aaron Judge has only played 9 games where he hit cleanup. That is the fewest number of games Aaron Judge has played in any spot in the batting order. He's played more than 9 games in the first slot, the second slot, the third slot, even the ninth slot in the batting order. The most popular position for Aaron Judge in a Yankees batting order is second. Aaron Judge has played in 634 games, more than that now, because I compiled this a little while ago, all in the two hole. Now, the pitcher's goal when you're facing Aaron Judge is to get 2 strikes on him. When they do, when pitchers get 2 strikes on the Yankee slugger, well, it's the pitcher who's in control. With 2 strikes, Aaron Judge's batting average is a lowly .191. With that in mind, pitchers should be very careful what pitch they serve Aaron Judge in his first pitch of his at-bats. Judge hits .453 when he swings at the first pitch of an at-bat. Even worse for a pitcher are 1-ball, 0-strike counts. When the count's 1-0, Judge bats .458. And in baseball, you know, I used to preach to my players when I coached baseball in high school that a 2-ball, 0-strike count, that was the ultimate baseball count. In high school, you could almost count on a fastball. And Aaron Judge agrees. Judge eats pitchers up with a 2-ball, no-strike count. He bats .456. Overall, Aaron Judge mashes when he's ahead in the count. He bats .347 in those situations. If the pitcher gets ahead in the count, facing Aaron Judge, his batting average drops all the way down to .211. Judge's best inning to hit is the sixth inning when he's batting .319. His worst inning to hit, ironically, is the ninth inning when the slugger's only batting .259.
You might think Aaron Judge prefers to hit the fastball. Not so. Against power pitchers, Judge bats only 238. But the Yankee slugger crushes finesse pitchers, batting 318. And Aaron Judge loves playing the Chicago White Sox, Pope Leo's favorite team. He bats 406 against the White Sox. And Aaron Judge hates facing the Houston Astros. The Astros have not been kind to Aaron Judge, with the slugger batting only 198 against the Stros. The player Aaron Judge most resembles statistically at this point in his career, Ralph Kiner, the former great of the Pittsburgh Pirates. And the player who Aaron Judge most resembles during his 33-year-old point in his career, that would be Mark McGwire. There you have it. Single, double, triple. You hit a home run every Friday morning listening to Tip Off. 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

Ah, you never, never, never, never, never give up on a dream. That was Sir Robert David Stewart, known professionally as Rod Stewart. He's a British singer and songwriter, that guy with a distinctive raspy voice. He's a performer with versatility across all kinds of genres. He touches on rock, folk, soul, disco, whatever. Before he embarked on a solo career, Rod Stewart first gained fame in the 1960s as the lead singer, first for the Jeff Beck Group and later with a group called The Faces. His solo career exploded in the 1970s with hit singles Maggie May and Tonight's the Night, although my favorite Rod Stewart single is Forever Young. We're using Rod Stewart and Never Give Up on a Dream to introduce a piece about one of America's most famous athletes, someone who never ceases to amaze us, who this week proved to all of us it's never too late to give up on a dream. For pretty much her entire life, she has been a trendsetter, dazzling the American public first as an accomplished tennis star and later as a foundational figure fighting for social justice and gender equality. After she's been a part of the American national scene for so long, it's hard to believe that Billie Jean King was introduced to the American public. And there's been no such thing as, when she was, there was no such thing as women's professional tennis. King began the first decade of her tennis career as an amateur. In fact, King's first burst onto the American sports scene was as a teenager when she won the Wimbledon women's doubles title at the age of 17. As one of the most influential and greatest tennis players of all time, man or woman, Billie Jean King won 39 Grand Slam tennis titles. That's right, 39. That included 12 single titles, 16 double titles, and 11 mixed double titles. In addition, King cemented her legacy as an all-time great on grass, taking home 20 titles at Wimbledon. 6 singles, 10 doubles, and 4 mixed doubles. Billie Jean King is one of only 10 women to have won all 4 major singles titles. King held the world's number one ranking in women's tennis 6 times between 1966 and 1975. Now, amidst this tsunami of tennis achievements, it almost explodes the imagination that King's participation in an unsanctioned tennis challenge would alter the sports landscape forever. No championship was on the line, but when Billie Jean King accepted to play 55-year-old former men's professional tennis star Bobby Riggs in a head-to-head tennis challenge, well, the world took note. The 1973 showdown, billed as the Battle of the Sexes, would be staged in the Houston Astrodome with the largest tennis crowd in the history of the sport on hand, and 90 million Americans glued to their televisions back at home. And in Bobby Riggs, the promoters of the event found the perfect villain. A man openly and crudely dismissive of women and women's tennis. Riggs made stereotypical and offensive comments to seize upon tensions emerging in the sport from women's demanding equal rights and representation. And it was really Billie Jean King that was leading the move for equal rights and representation. And speaking of the women tennis players' push for better pay, for better treatment, and for better recognition, Bobby Riggs would publicly say of women's tennis, "It stinks. You can see some pretty legs, but it's night and day compared to the men's game."
Well, originally, Billie Jean King was not interested at all in taking part of a tennis spectacle. King, the number one ranked women's tennis player in the world, she had already started the Women's Tennis Association, becoming the first president. And she was originally challenged by Riggs, but she turned down that challenge. Instead, Australian champion Margaret Court took on Riggs. The Riggs-Margaret Court challenge match, it took place in May of 1973. Riggs, the former male tennis champion and an unabashed male chauvinist, he easily bested Court 6-2 and 6-1 in what would become known as the Mother's Day Massacre. Now, Riggs would use his rout of Court to brag that women's tennis was vastly inferior to the men's game. Even at 55, Riggs bragged, he could beat any woman's tennis player in the world. And the Riggs dominance over Court would have serious cultural and sport repercussions. And that's what would move Billie Jean King to accept Riggs' challenge. King feared that Court's loss to Riggs would deal a massive blow to the legitimacy and fight for equal pay in women's tennis. And King hoped in taking on Riggs, she could combat stereotypes of women in sports and also those faced by women in every facet of life, battling sexism both at home and in the workplace. There was a circus-like atmosphere with over 90,000 fans watching as King entered the Astrodome to take on Riggs. The women's tennis star, she was carried in like Cleopatra in spectacular fashion. King wearing a sparkling blue and mint blue tennis dress designed by Ted Tingling. To assure the dress would shine, Tingling would add rhinestones and sequins on the morning of the match. If it hasn't been removed by the Trump administration, that iconic dress, it's still on display at the Smithsonian National History of American National Museum, I should say, of American History. Well, the atmosphere may have seemed nonsensical, almost professional wrestling-like in many ways, but Billie Jean King, she had an iron resolve. She clearly understood the symbolic significance of this match. King was quoted as saying, "I thought it would set us back 50 years if I didn't win that match. It would ruin the women's tour and affect all women's self-esteem." Well, King turned the tables on Riggs. She dominated the loudmouth former champion that night. Almost overnight, Billie Jean King became an American sports icon and a relentless advocate for gender equality, LGBTQ plus rights, and educational access for marginalized groups. In 1974, King began the Women's Sports Foundation. That's a foundation dedicated to protecting Title IX, for protecting funding research, and for providing financial support to female athletes and girls in underserved communities. And in 2014, King would found the Billie Jean King Foundation. It's an effort to support youth change makers through sports education and activism. The King Foundation actively supports organizations on the ground, such as Athlete Ally to end homophobia in sports, and LPAC to help elect LGBTQ plus women and non-binary candidates. Billie Jean King has received recognition for her advocacy and humanitarianism work. She was awarded the French Legion of Honor and the United States Medal of Freedom. Even with the current political winds with the Trump administration suppressing the American values King cherishes, the tennis legend remains a leader in the struggle for societal change.
In her own words, King is fighting for equality, freedom, and equal rights and opportunities for everyone, not just girls. Everyone. But at 82, Billie Jean King is not done. Against that amazing backdrop of prior feats and deeds, Billie Jean King accomplished something this week she considers as perhaps her greatest achievement to date. King earned a college bachelor's degree in history from Cal State Los Angeles. The unflappable King would liken her return to college to a game of tennis. It's like a match. You're shaking hands at the net. You know the feeling that it's down, King told USA Today's Studio 9. I'd like to finish. That's where I started. I should finish there. Yes, towards the beginning, Billie Jean King was an undergraduate student at Cal State LA. That was from 1961 through 1964. At the time, King's tennis career had taken hold, and it was just beginning to explode. In fact, Billie Jean King won her first Wimbledon doubles title when she was still studying at the university. Balancing her academic studies and her tennis commitments, well, that became too much for King. But after all her sports and life accomplishments, King says earning her college degree might be her most meaningful accomplishment yet. This is right up there, King told USA Today. I'm the first one in my immediate family to graduate college, which is important to me. After spending a lifetime working tirelessly trying to make life better for others, the tennis legend is pushing yet another door open by showing us it's never too late to pursue an education. With a schedule that still finds the 82-year-old globetrotting, attending events and making appearances of all kinds all over the world, modern technology allowed King to keep pace with her academic requirements. When she studied in the 1960s, well, smartphones and laptops and all the stuff we've got, AI and all this stuff, well, it didn't even exist. But no matter where her travels took her, modern technology has allowed King to talk with her professors and keep up with her course load. And King was delighted to learn she could expand the depth of her advocacy efforts through her coursework available at Cal State LA's history department. You see, King took classes ranging from LGBT political history in the United States to historiography, to the history of Latin American women and gender, to historical research and writing, all things that she was already deeply involved with in her life. King was actually required to write a paper on Title IX, and that's a law in which King played a critical role in seeing get passed. Returning to school was personally meaningful to King. You see, her parents had always preached the importance of education. And for King, it was an important capstone in completing her life story. But Billie Jean King would only learn of the depth and breadth of her decision to return to college when responses from the public started pouring in, with people sharing personal stories, notes, and messages of how King's quest motivated them. Graduating isn't just thrilling. Really, I'm thrilled because of the way other people have responded to this, King said. I thought, okay, I'm going to get my degree, but I had no idea people would be so connected and feeling this in every age group. It's like, oh my God, now I'm excited because they're excited, King explained to USA Today. A major player in helping write the American history story, Billie Jean King has long been captivated by history. King is an avid reader. She aspires to learn new things. She loves trying to discover the inner working of things.
King credits her curiosity and unquenchable thirst for knowledge with a desire to change the world. Leaders don't choose followers. Followers choose leaders. They just do. And they pushed me and pushed me to lead, King explained. So I finally embraced it. The reason I was able to lead is because I knew the history of our sport. And that makes a huge difference. That's what helps you envision things differently, King insists. Billie Jean King's final year of college was thorough and well-rounded. One of her favorite experiences during her senior year was meeting with incarcerated students enrolled in Cal State LA's Prison Graduation Initiative. King earned credits for her participation, but the classes were as life-changing for King as they were for the women studying in the program. Cal State LA, one of the few schools that has academic programs for incarcerated people, asked King to be the graduation speaker for the first graduation class at the California Institution for Women last October. I talked to one women's prison and I talked to two men's prison. That changed my life, King said. I mean, all these things happened that I never would have been able to do if I hadn't gone back to school. King spoke at her graduation ceremony. Her family was foremost in her mind when she moved the tassel on her graduation cap from the right side to the left side. That's my one regret, she said. They're not alive, but boy, would they be happy. My parents, oh my God, would be over the moon because they're big on education. They told me and my brother Randy, we have to get our education. Billie Jean King, still achieving milestones at 82. What's next? Well, you can bank on it. The world hasn't heard the last from the tennis legend Billie Jean King. Well, I over-prepared here. I had pieces of two other segments. One of them was, I'll just kind of really shorten it down. It was about the LIV, the LIV Golf Association, perhaps being forced to close its doors. Well, there's no crocodile tears from me on this one. This outfit has hemorrhaged somewhere between $5 and $6 billion, this rebel professional golf league, and it's facing potential bankruptcy after its major financiers, the Saudi Arabian Public Investment Fund, well, they've pulled their multi-billion dollar financial backing from LIV. Perhaps one of LIV's biggest backers, that would be Donald Trump, and that's because they play most of their tournaments on his golf courses. Well, perhaps Donald can instruct LIV on how to handle bankruptcy. Having failed miserably, this wondrous business whiz, that's why we elected him, right? He's gone bankrupt 5 or 6 times in his business career. Well, maybe he can equip LIV in sidestepping personal responsibility and directing ruinous financial burdens to the smallest of their associates. That's how he's made all his worth. But LIV is not folded yet. The Rebel Golf Course will be pitching a new business model and attempting to raise $250 million to keep their circuit in business. Good luck with that. Should professional golfers who abandoned the PGA to go to LIV want to return, they will face stiff penalties from the long-established Professional Golf Association. And the potential closure of LIV, well, it could benefit the sport of golf by reuniting top talent, by ending a polarizing golf civil war, and by restoring the PGA Tour's leverage. A consolidation of this sort would allow professional golf to return to a unified, highly competitive format that golf fans simply have been missing since the two associations split.
Well, that is it. That's a wrap. Joyce St. George and Music Matters around the corner. She'll have two guests. She's got someone coming in from the Mountain Eagle in the first hour of her show. And she has Janet Tweed, a candidate for the New York State Assembly. She'll be with Joyce at 11 a.m. So stick around and hear Joyce. She's got a big show coming up for you. I'm going to finish with another Rod Stewart song. I think that that would be a good way to close. You know, over his career, Rod Stewart, he's voiced that raspy voice, several songs about the heart. He has titles of songs like You're in My Heart, This Old Heart of Mine, Rhythm of My Heart, It's a Heartache, My Heart Can't Tell You, and Every Beat of My Heart. The heart's a big part of Rod's repertoire. Well, we're going to finish with Rhythm of the Heart. That's a Rod Stewart special. Thanks for dropping by this morning, and hope you'll be back with us again next week.

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Good morning, Catskillians. Oh my gosh, is it a beautiful, cool, crisp day today. Hey, it's Joyce St. George, and you're listening to Music Matters. You know, the show where I talk about issues that are going on, matters of the day, and then I just throw in a couple of songs that reflect those matters. Anyway, that's what I got. That's who I am on this WIOX Community Radio Catskills show. I was just talking to John Bernhardt, my bud, and I told him I was listening to that story about Billie Jean King and thanking him for talking about her. She's been one of my heroes even before she beat Bobby Riggs. And I was telling John that I believe that the tournament between Billie Jean King and Bobby Riggs was at the end of the summer. And at the end of the summer, let's see, right after that, in September, is when I was offered a job to be the first woman investigator with the Attorney General, New York State Attorney General's office, Special Prosecutor's Office for Anti-Corruption. It was a huge thing in those days. And being the first woman was not unusual. There were not very many women in law enforcement in the early 70s. Very few. And I was pretty flattered to have been the first one. And yes, I did go through the School of Hard Knocks. Anything that's in the sexual harassment laws, I went through. So, yeah. But the other thing I was saying to John was at the same time, at the very same time that this all was happening, there was a horse, a racehorse, named Ruffian. And if some of you might even remember that name, but it was a mare, a female horse. And at the same time Billie Jean King was doing her thing and I got my job, this horse, Ruffian, was beating the pants off of all the boys, all the colts, all the stallions. She was just faster than all of them. And she made a real name for herself. I mean, she was in the front page of New York Post and the Daily News and the New York Times. Anytime she was running in Aqueduct or Belmont, she was an amazing horse. And unfortunately, I mean, she was so good that they gave her a match race. Fastest male horse versus Ruffian. And she had no fear about it. The owners had no fear. They put her up and they were at the gate. The gate opened. She flew out and was already ahead. A bird flew around and got confused and flew down and hit her leg as she was running. Her leg broke right there, right on TV for everybody to see. And they had to put her down right there, right on the track. But she was, she served as a symbol, the same way Billie Jean did. And, you know, for somebody who's a horse lover, it was so tragic. There were many, many people who were just totally blown away from it, by it. But she was beating everybody. So Billie Jean started so much, and as Billie Jean opened up that door,
a lot of us crashed through it. And even in the animal world, we were able to do that. So here's a song for the king.

0: Let's hear it for Billie Jean King, huh? You didn't know Mikey Jackson wrote it for that song for that purpose. Oh, Billie Jean. Anyway, it's Joyce St. George, and Music Matters is the show. And you know we are on WIOX Community Radio Catskills at 91.3 FM, 107.5 FM. If you happen to be on the campus of SUNY Delhi, we are also, if you have Margaretville Telephone Company's cable, you can catch us there on Channel 20 all day and all night. And when all else fails, why don't you just go on our website, wioxradio.org, and just take us with you. You can stream us right from there. Hey, I've got me a guest. This is Brian. Brian. That's another person. This is Rob Bruin. And I got the last name right? Ah, I got it. And Rob and I talked, it's got to be 2 years ago, something like that. And he's a reporter for the Mountain Eagle. And one of the things that I really like being able to do, and this is why local radio is so important, is getting people like Rob in here to talk about what's going on locally. And because it's Memorial Day, and I know everybody wants to barbecue and all that stuff, but you know what? We have to remember what Memorial Day stands for as well. My husband is a retired Army sergeant, and he was sent away to Middle East in the 90s, and I know what it's like to have somebody in the service in a war zone. And I just think we all should take a second to just think about the people who go across the line to join the military. Not many do, but, man, they do. I mean, they, first of all, are very well trained, but second of all, are pretty brave. So I just want you to be able to think about that as you're eating those hot dogs. Meanwhile, I've got Rob. And so, Rob, say hey.
1: Hey. Thank you for having me on the show. And, yeah, I have so much respect for you.
0: Aww.
1: And everything you talk about. And I love your show.
0: Oh, thanks.
1: Yeah.
0: I had, for my list, I had to give him 20 bucks to say that.
1: And I hear you about Memorial Day. My daughter is 10 years in the military.
0: Oh, boy.
1: And she got orders to deploy to the Middle East, so I'm worried about that.
0: Reason, right now?

0: Well, this fall.
1: Oh, my. I'm so sorry. But you know what? All I could tell you is, having survived it all, they are very well trained. I'm just not too sure about this chief of staff, chief of the military that we have. You know what I mean?
0: It's worrying.
1: It's crazy time.
0: Yeah.
1: But fingers crossed.
0: Yeah.
1: Oh, man. So let's talk about some of the events. There are a zillion of them going on.
0: So much going on this weekend. And so I work for the Mountain Eagle. I'm the chief arts and culture reporter for the Mountain Eagle.
1: Great.
0: And editor. And over the winter, Alan Powell, who's a videographer and photographer, artist, painter.
1: Wow.
0: We were talking through the winter, and we were concerned about the economy for our area.
1: Mm-hmm.
0: So we started a website that's parallel to my reporting for the Mountain Eagle.
1: Mm-hmm.
0: And so it's arts and culture. And
1: it's, what's the name?
0: It's called The Upstate Vibe.
1: Oh, nice.
0: And the feedback that I've gotten, you know, 4 years with the Mountain Eagle has been a calendar of events.
1: Mm-hmm.
0: So galleries and visitors, I've all asked for that. So every single Wednesday, Thursday, we put out a calendar on social media, on the website.
1: Okay.
0: And we've had that in the Mountain Eagle arts and culture section and the Tri-County section, a calendar. And it's a lot of work. Like, some people might think that my job is Friday through Sunday, but it's 7 days a week and very long hours. So,
1: yeah, if you're going to do it right,
0: it is.
1: I mean, that is wonderful. I remember years ago when when the Catskill Mountain News was around, they did have an event. Excuse me, losing my voice. They had an events page. And it was something I really cherished because I was able to just go to one source and look everything up. And they would have really soup to nuts in terms of what was going on for the weekends. And then some. And it sounds like you're picking up that slack.
0: Yeah, and it's, a lot of people say, oh, this must be fun. And yes, it's fun, but it's just, you know, chasing down every event, and I feel terrible when I forget somebody.
1: Yeah.
0: But, so this weekend, starting tonight, Oakley's is going to have DJ dance party. And, so much at the Arkville Block Party, which is a whole weekend of events. Union Grove has a bedazzle bar.
1: A bedazzle bar?
0: Tomorrow night.
1: What is that?
0: I think it's like beading and like bedazzling, right? Decorating stuff. And so it sounds like fun.
1: Yeah.
0: And they have comedy on Sunday.
1: Really?
0: At Union Grove.
1: Oh, no kidding.
0: There's just so much. Since I've been here for 7 years, it's just the growth and the rich, you know, wealth of talented people and entertainment. All of the different venues are getting better and better bands. And like Oakley's has Scott Downs and Flames on Saturday and another rock band on Sunday.
1: Mm-hmm. And then we're going to have as a fundraiser for the Roxbury Arts Group and for WIOX, tomorrow, Saturday, we have that Homegrown Sounds.
0: Oh, yeah, that's,
1: and that's,
0: I'll be
1: gonna,
0: there.
1: We have Lolly and the Pops. I'll be there.
0: Yeah.
1: We have Jeff Enton, Walt Dominus, Danny Epstein, ex Indigo, Lolly and the Pops, who I know several of those members. You want to hear a trumpet that really can... Trump.
0: Chris is amazing.
1: He's my neighbor.
0: Yeah, and he's incredible.
1: He comes over my house with his trumpet, and I take out my bass. And we just go at it outside.
0: I love Chris so much.
1: Yeah, he's a great guy.
0: Such a nice person.
1: Yeah, great musician. We have Whiskey Lily and William Duke. So we have a lot of people going to the Homegrown Sounds tomorrow at Roxbury. And if you want to join us, please do. A lot of the hosts from WIOX and even our partner, JFF, many of the people from JFF are going to be there as well. So, you can meet people from that radio station that's merging with ours. It's going to be from 3 to 6 at the Roxbury Arts Group.
0: Walter hasn't been performing very much. So this is a rare thing that, you're going to see somebody who's, I think he's had some health issues. So
1: yeah.
0: It's great to see him back out on the stage.
1: Uh-huh.
0: And, all of these people. There's Lolly and the Pops all year
1: Lolly
0: round.
1: Lolly and the Pops, yeah.
0: Playing at Platicle.
1: Yep.
0: In the wintertime.
1: Yep.
0: It's,
1: We have a... Rob and I were just talking about the people up here and just how amazing the people up here are. And that you could be talking to somebody and not know... He was one of the founders of Nickelodeon. But that Joe Piazzik, who started this radio station, was with Nickelodeon.
0: Wow.
1: He was one of... Yeah. And, so you start just talking to people up here. And, they could be farmers who have been to China several times to toss around, what they were going to do business-wise. It's amazing, the people.
0: Yeah, Adam Ippolito. Played with John Lennon and Michael Sikorsky with Lou Reed. And, and it's just goes on and on and on.
1: It does. And it's one of the reasons why, we keep saying, don't blow people off. Just listen to them. And you're going to find out there's just a treasure trove of information, experience that you are going to be very interested in. If you just listen to people, they're fascinating.
0: Yeah, and that's been my focus with the Mountain Eagle and now with the Upstate Vibe, is helping people become more familiar with these amazing people.
1: Yeah.
0: This weekend, tomorrow at 4 o'clock at the Gilboa Museum, Wendy Brackman. I don't know if you know her. Her nickname is Wacky Wendy. And she's like all of maybe just under 5 foot tall, but ball of energy. She's been a key part person with the Catskill Crafters over at Pine Hill Community Center.
1: Yeah.
0: And she just has an amazing, she's so talented.
1: Yeah.
0: Such a great artist. She does these like paper plate sort of cutouts and makes beautiful art out of it. And she, worked with Hallmark.
1: Oh my gosh.
0: Entertaining parties. She's been to the Obama Oval Office.
1: Oh my Lord.
0: For a party. Entertaining. And she's just so creative. And her husband, Lou Brackman, have been doing these sculptures, wood sculptures.
1: Oh, wow.
0: So she's showing tomorrow, 4 to 6 in Gilboa.
1: Oh, my.
0: At the Gilboa Museum.
1: So that's 4 to... Oh, my gosh. Your day is going to be so taken. And in the daytime, I think it's 10 to 2. I know the New Kingston Valley Association is having their... outdoor sale, and they have a lot of freebies that they want to... it's funny. I've done it. I'm in New Kingston, and I've done that, where I've put a table full of things out. And people are coming in, and, we sell it for, like, anything. We just want to get it out of our houses. So you can pick up some interesting stuff from there. There's still farmers in New Kingston. And there's a lot of people who've got farm equipment that has been, you know, left on property that you might catch on, or some antiques, whatever. But there's some good stuff.
0: Yeah.
1: So that's happening. What else is happening?
0: Pine Hill Community Center is having a garden sale.
1: Oh, nice.
0: Yeah, this weekend.
1: Wow.
0: So check out their Instagram and Facebook. And, what else is... Oh, Leo Koenig, which is, I think it's 2 years since he opened his gallery.
1: Mm-hmm.
0: He's like Soho... sort of gallerist.
1: Wow.
0: Who's had a house in Andes for over a decade. Yeah, his gallery is just extraordinary. If you haven't been there, definitely check it out. Last year, he had this one exhibition with millions of dollars worth of artwork.
1: Really?
0: And it's like a cathedral of art. He has it. You walk in there. It's the old Willoughby's building.
1: Okay, yeah.
0: So on that corner where you turn on Route 30?
1: Yeah.
0: Or Route 28. And, yeah, and it's just so much going on. And it's Upstate Art Weekend.
1: Oh, I did not know
0: so
1: that.
0: So last week it was the Open Studios. This week it's galleries.
1: Mm-hmm.
0: They sort of split it up.
1: Okay.
0: Because previous years it's been... all one weekend over 5 days. This year it was the Open Studios on Saturday, Sunday, which was last week. And I ran around and covered 12 different artists in Delaware County.
1: Wow.
0: And so I think Varga Gallery is part of that. And you have 1053 Gallery.
1: Yes.
0: This is going to be a rainy weekend.
1: Yes. So go to a gallery.
0: Go to a gallery. Yeah. 1053 Gallery has two amazing artists. Trevor Wilson, I forget the other guy's name. He makes these just beautiful, coal sculptures that he polished.
1: Wow.
0: Yeah, just unbelievable.
1: Well, you know, and it's fabulous that artists are coming here. This has always been an art area. I've been here over 40 years, and there's always been an emphasis on the arts, and artists have always been here, basically because it used to be very cheap to live here because we were so far from any city.
0: And still cheaper than New York City.
1: It's so cheaper. Yeah. Yeah.
0: So many artists are still moving to this area.
1: Yeah. And I just love the idea that this area attracts them. And because of that, it's not just the art, it's the personalities that come up here. You know, it's the culture that is enriched by that. I mean, it's just wonderful. Anything on Sunday?
0: I should mention Morning's Cafe. Morning's Cafe is going to have family activities all weekend, great food specials.
1: Oh, great. And Morning's Cafe is in Arkville?
0: Yes.
1: On Main Street?
0: Yep.
1: Okay.
0: And, yeah, if you look in the Mountain Eagle on the back of the Catskill Chronicle, it has a whole list. Mm-hmm. They have a half-page ad.
1: Great.
0: Of all the events that are happening.
1: Uh-huh.
0: What is it, Nana's Attic?
1: Yes.
0: It's part of... that block party weekend. And
1: so there's a block party in Arkville?
0: Yeah.
1: How cool.
0: Yeah, all weekend.
1: Is the train starting?
0: I haven't heard that it's starting yet.
1: I haven't either.
0: Yeah.
1: But I thought it started on Memorial Day. But
0: I've heard mixed things about that. I hope they keep going.
1: Yeah.
0: Yeah. I
1: know. It's so cool. People love it.
0: Yeah.
1: But I've done the train ride. And it's really lovely. I mean, for people who, you know, don't get out into the woods, maybe don't have woods around them or don't want to walk in them, the train ride is a nice backcountry ride where you do get to see the woods, the forests, and the streams running through them. So, you know, yeah. I always enjoy that. Well, this is great. And
0: Art Up, I had mentioned to you when I first came in. Art Up has a show called Redacted.
1: Oh, I love it.
0: It's political, social commentary.
1: Uh-huh.
0: The artists a whole bunch of artists. It's a group show. And
1: where is it?
0: That's in Margaretville, in the Binnacle Square.
1: Oh, okay. It's right in front of the Binnacle restaurant.
0: Right. Okay. Right. So it's behind.
1: You have to walk behind.
0: Yeah, it's behind the barbershop.
1: Yeah.
0: And you know, I reported on it last week.
1: Mm-hmm.
0: And it's, you know, it's the political culture of, you know, like the situation with the Trump administration bullying CBS to get rid of Stephen Colbert.
1: Oh, did he do that?
0: Yeah. Tonight is Colbert's last show.
1: I know. I've been watching them.
0: And so, controversy on the Village of Margaretville or Margaretville Chat group page on Facebook, somebody had posted swastikas on Main Street. And, you know, it's not some anti-Semitic thing, graffiti on Main Street. It's one of the artists in Art Up.
1: Okay.
0: And it's totally out of context. And, yeah, it's and it's sad when people try to draw attention to themselves and create issues that are just not there. This individual asks Art Up to take it down, and they said no.
1: No, why would they?
0: Yeah.
1: That's obscene.
0: Yeah.
1: Well, but that is, you know, I mean, it's par for the course today. People are so sensitive and angry, and, you know, they're just trying to, I don't know. To me, that would be, defying the First Amendment. And I have to go see it. But I haven't seen it, the piece of art. But you're right, it doesn't make sense if it's a pro-Trump or an anti-Trump. It's the fact that somebody can't do that. Now, if they had SWAT stickers all over the city, the town, and
0: that's different issues.
1: That's a whole different issue. But, right. You know, there's plenty of artists that put that in to their work, as well as other things. I mean, for that matter, you can't do any kind of work on what slavery was like. And, you know, then you start going down that path, and we have to go back to Leave It to Beaver.
0: Yeah.
1: You know, where everything was, you know, just hunky-dory, and we denied any kind of problems.
0: Yeah, and this is, it's a natural cycle when we go through times that, like what we're going through.
1: Yeah.
0: Where it's, I'm going to be as bold as to say, like Russia,
1: mm-hmm.
0: Putin bullying the media.
1: Yeah.
0: And that's what we're going through.
1: Yeah.
0: Where it's, you either toe the line
1: yep.
0: with the administration of authoritarian rule.
1: Yeah.
0: And artists are going to react.
1: Right.
0: And it's going to come down to the streets where people, you know, feel compelled.
1: Right.
0: To, you know, create art.
1: Mm-hmm.
0: To bring attention, to bring discussion.
1: Yep. And what that person who complained might have done was gone in instead of insisting that it go out, ask to talk about that piece of work
0: right.
1: With the artist. It might have been a really interesting conversation.
0: Right.
1: And
0: oh, yeah.
1: Again, it goes back to please talk to one another and stop making these assumptions.
0: Right.
1: Very interesting. So so now you have to go to Art Up and take a look at that piece and see what you think. I mean, controversy brings press.
0: It does.
1: And it brings attention, so.
0: And we should mention Long Ear Gallery, which is an institution in this area.
1: Yeah.
0: Ray Crown is the featured artist and member artists.
1: Oh, nice.
0: It's a wonderful show.
1: Good.
0: You know, like we were talking about, it's going to be a rainy weekend.
1: Yep.
0: I think The weather app says 95% rain on Saturday and Sunday.
1: Yeah.
0: So
1: yeah.
0: There's so many indoor things to do. And it's the Andes Hotel.
1: What are they doing?
0: I don't think they're doing anything this weekend, but, you know, if you go to Leo Koenig's, drop in the hotel.
1: Yep.
0: They have amazing specials.
1: What about the cider?
0: I don't know if there's any. I didn't see anything.
1: Okay.
0: But that's worth looking into.
1: Yeah, that's a great place as well.
0: It is.
1: We have wonderful places up here. Not enough, but we have wonderful places. Has the diner in Delhi opened up yet? Do you know?
0: I don't know.
1: Okay. There's, remember the old diner? It's been sold and somebody bought it, and now they're making it more upscale.
0: I haven't heard about that.
1: Oh, yeah. It's in Delhi, right on Main Street. So that's I'm looking forward to it.
0: I'm looking forward to the caboose. It seems like they've been renovating Arkville. And Garth Kravitz and Chili Rug are setting up shop above the old pizza place being renovated across from Morning's Cafe.
1: Are they putting like a drama institute or a dance?
0: Yeah, Delaware County Performance School.
1: Wow. Nice.
0: And looking forward to the amazing things that they do. They're constantly up to just incredible stuff. And
1: yeah.
0: Garth is just so talented.
1: Oh, good, good.
0: And speaking of Garth, I don't know if you've heard, it's in this spring, summer, fall, I pulled together potlucks for artists.
1: Oh, wow.
0: And I usually keep it private, but this one, I'm keeping it open. To hopefully invite new people.
1: Oh,
0: and
1: man.
0: Every year we have new people here. So June 2nd, Tuesday. So the potlucks are on Tuesdays, the first Tuesday of the month.
1: Oh, nice.
0: And Roxbury Art Group has been kind enough to open the doors to us.
1: Oh, wow.
0: Yeah. Shay Troha, who did the cabaret over at Wayside.
1: Oh, wow.
0: She's going to be performing with Garth Kravitz. And it's 5:30 till 8:30, Tuesday, June 2nd. So
1: I can.
0: Artists of all types.
1: What time? 5:30
0: to.
1: 5:30 to 7:30, you said?
0: 5:30 to 8:30.
1: Oh, okay.
0: And so Shay and Garth are going to be performing. Alan Powell is going to do projections all over the theater space. And
1: Needoid.
0: So bring food and have fun.
1: I'm talking to Rob Bruin, who is with the Mountain Eagle, reporter there, but he's also got his own thing going on with his website.
0: The Upstate Vibe.com.
1: Check it out, because it sounds like if you want to find out what's going on, that'll be the place to go to. But this is, thank you so much. You're coming back, right? I'm going to grab you once a month at least.
0: Yes, absolutely.
1: And what I'd like also to for you to bring is, what are the top stories of this area? What's going on?
0: Top stories.
1: Yeah.
0: Well, for me, it's the arts. It's the Upstate Art Weekend this weekend, which is so critical to our economy.
1: Mm-hmm.
0: You know, that's...
1: Right.
0: And I'm going to be covering the Democrat...
1: Dinner. Oh, I'll be there.
0: Over at SUNY.
1: Okay.
0: So I don't usually jump back into the political realm of stories, but for that, I think it's important.
1: Yep.
0: And... yeah, that's Letitia James is going to be there.
1: Yep.
0: And
1: I was the first woman to work at her attorney general's office.
0: Oh, wow. I didn't know that.
1: That was my job, yeah. You want to really date me? 1973.
0: Wow.
1: It was an anti-corruption office because corruption was so rampant in the city at the time. It was Serpico time.
0: Yeah.
1: And so at that time it was Louis Lefkowitz who was the Attorney General, and Kerry was the judge, and the governor, and there was a whole Knapp Commission, and they discovered from Serpico just the craziness of the corruption, not only in policing, but the whole system. So they set up an agency with state investigators who had state police powers to go in and investigate the entire criminal justice system of New York City. And I was the first female that
0: That's
1: they hired.
0: Incredible.
1: Yeah. That
0: and
1: is what
0: I,
1: it
0: and
1: is.
0: I know this about you. You and I have this in common. My previous life, you know, I investigated corruption in D.C. and in the surrounding areas. And
1: oh, we'll have a show on corruption. One of my sure. favorite subjects.
0: There's lots to talk about
1: oh,
0: there.
1: Oh, my gosh. You know, and especially upstate. I know when I was investigating down in the city, we kept looking at statewide jurisdiction because we knew, my office knew that what was going on in the city was not devoted just to the city, that this was, you know, there were some commonalities between what was going on in the city and elsewhere. You know, judges taking bribes, or it doesn't even look like a bribe. Hey, how about we take you on vacation? How about we get you a nice dinner? How about we get your son into, you know, law school? You know, things like that up here. You know, all sorts of, you know, shady things, but we can never get statewide. Never. They yeah. just focused on the city. And even then it was, you know, every time we convicted a judge, it was appealed and we lost. So,
0: yeah,
1: we could talk about corruption.
0: Yeah, and it's like, I did, this crosses both parties around here. NYSEG.
1: Oh, gosh.
0: Everybody's...
1: I'm
0: know, suffering from these extraordinarily high bills. And so I've started looking into that.
1: Okay.
0: And I don't know if it's just one of those contentious issues that I feel it's really important.
1: There was a group in Oneonta back in 2017-18. They were engineers, they were environmentalists, and they, at that time, were complaining about NYSEG. And they had graphs, and they had, I mean, they had all sorts of stuff, except the power to do anything about it. And I was running for office at that time. And so I was always invited, and I went to a lot of their meetings, and I met with individuals, and they have a lot of, I can't say evidence, but they have a lot of data, a lot of facts that we're measuring up to, doesn't look good, you know, something's going on, and we can't get deeper into it, because now you're in, you know, corporate land. And people tend to be very hush-hush there.
0: Yeah, well, Josh Riley has tried to...
1: Yep.
0: He's investigated it on his own.
1: Yeah.
0: And I think they threatened to sue him.
1: Yep.
0: So
1: that's, you know, Trump has taught everybody that all you have to do is threaten to sue.
0: Yeah.
1: And people will lay off you. And that's his M.O. That's one of his M.O.s. And people have picked up on it. So I remember the Republicans complaining about frivolous lawsuits.
0: Yeah.
1: Now, how frivolous are some of the lawsuits that Trump has done, you know, has established? I mean, they're crazy.
0: Yeah.
1: But, yeah. You know, and yet that was the party, and I was cheering for them. Because I don't like frivolous lawsuits, but a lot of the frivolous lawsuits they were talking about, at that time, they were not frivolous. But now we have made that just, you know, a strategy in conflict resolution.
0: Yeah.
1: So I don't want to keep you any more than I promised, but okay. You will be back.
0: I will be back.
1: You'll be back.
0: I'll be back. Joyce, thank you so much.
1: Oh, no, thank you. And, yeah, keep getting the information and stuff and sharing it.
0: Yes.
1: I love it.
0: Okay.
1: All right. Thanks, well, Brian. I got one song I'll put on, and I think that you will like it.
0: Good.

0: from Fleischmann's to Phoenix.
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4: Oh, and you're listening to Choice St. George. Yeah, I really like Rob. Rob's a good guy. He's knowledgeable. He has been around for, I think, 7 years doing this kind of work. So I think he knows where all the skeletons are, where all the, what's in all the closets. So, yeah, we're going to have fun. Anyway, I am so pleased to have Janet Tweed with me. Janet is running for the assembly. The New York State Assembly. It's the 101 district.
5: 102nd district.
4: Oh, it is the 102nd. I'm so confused because they've changed things. Hi, Janet.
5: Hey, it's good to be here.
4: Thank you. Thank you. And I'm so happy to have you here. So, my voice has been cracking quite a bit. But what I want to do is I want people to get to know all the different candidates who are running, and I'm inviting every one of them to come in and talk to us because I want to know what they're about, what they want to do, why they want to do it, why it's not being done, and, you know, what can we count on? And that goes for, you know, every candidate who runs. And I know Janet because she ran last time and was kind enough to come up to Roxbury to talk to us. So I want to do it again. And so, Janet, give us a little bit of a lowdown of who you are and why are you? Why second time?
5: well, I'm still the same person. I'm still Janet Tweed. I'm still running for Assembly District 102. I'm still a physical therapist and a village trustee, a community volunteer. A lot has changed between 2024 and 2026. I caught the tail end of you and Rob talking, and a lot of things have changed. And so in 2024, when I was running, a lot of people that I met said, nice to meet you. You know you signed up for a 3-year campaign. And I said, what do you mean by that? And they said, you need to come back. Mm. This isn't a one-time, and you're going to, the likelihood of you winning on your first time is probably not going to happen. You need to be committed. And I took that to heart. Not only is this a big district, and working in Albany is a big deal, but it also requires commitment. People need to know that you're there for them, and you're not just trying something new or doing something for one try. And that's a huge part of why I'm running again, is because I did promise people, I'll be back. I care about this district, and I think that I can make a difference for this district in a way that our previous representatives have not. And so while I am still the same person in 2024, just like everybody else, mm-hmm. we've grown, we've suffered. For me, I'm refocused on what can I do?
4: Mm-hmm.
5: I can rail against what's happening at the federal level, but I can actually have an impact at the state level. And right now, my impact is at the community level as a village trustee and working within my county.
4: Mm-hmm.
5: Part of being on the road and going through the 5 counties that make up the assembly district, so we're talking Delaware County, Otsego County, Greene, Schoharie, and a little bit of Albany, it's not just listening, but it's also repeating what's being said and sharing, commiserating and saying, now, what can we do about it?
4: Mm-hmm.
5: And one of the themes that's really come up this year is cost of living. And at the start of the year, I really thought the cost of living impact was going to be healthcare, because the rules have changed and the support, the subsidies that let so many Americans have healthcare are disappearing.
4: Right.
5: And while New York State is doing what they can to fill that gap, it is a multi-million, billion-dollar gap that cannot be met simply with state funds. That was what our federal funding, that's what our federal dollars, our tax dollars were going towards that came back to us. And I thought that was going to be the big deal, because that's huge. And working in healthcare, January 1st, I had some patients who really lost their coverage for physical therapy because the rules had changed. And it was mid-treatment plan.
4: Oh, no.
5: And I was like, wow, that's horrible. Yes, there's the New York Health Act legislation. This is the year. It's got to happen, because people are feeling the pinch. They're losing their coverage, or they're losing the coverage of the services they're used to having. That's what I thought it was. And then we had this amazing winter,
4: mm-hmm.
5: and everybody's energy usage went up, and then we noticed how high the rates had gone up. And that's been going on for a few years.
4: And you're talking NYSEG.
5: And I'm talking NYSEG for this section,
4: yeah.
5: But Con Ed, Mid-Hudson, all of the rates have gone up. And it's partly because these utility companies, these internationally owned utility companies, mm-hmm. have a significant advantage when coming to the PSC that can help, that lets them raise these rates every year.
4: Wow.
5: The money is supposed to go back into the grid, to the infrastructure. And yet, as our Congressman Josh Riley clearly pointed out when he was at the table, money is going overseas to the corporate shareholders, rather at $500 million, I believe was the amount, that really... Why, when you're also asking for tremendous raises in the rates, like I believe last time they asked for like a 30 or 35% raise, which is ridiculous. It's unsustainable.
4: And has Albany done anything to counter it?
5: Not at NYSEG, but the neighboring district, Central Hudson, their representatives, Senator Michelle Hinchey and Assemblymember Sarah Hanna Shrestha, they have taken that on for Central Hudson to address those rate issues. And look at that example. That is being done at the Albany level. That needs to be done for NYSEG Region 2.
4: And it's not being done?
5: Well, not yet. But there's more talk. And actually, with Josh Riley's support, it's actually becoming a bigger issue, because we are having federal support to address what is a state issue, but also it is it's a national issue because of where these companies are set.
4: I was saying Rob... before, because he brought up, he also brought up NYSEG. I tried running once for the Senate.
5: It's hard.
4: And it's very hard. And what I was saying to Rob was that I remember set in 2017, 2018, there were groups that met in Oneonta, specifically on NYSIG, and they were engineers and biochemists and, you know, professionals who were talking and educating the public on some of the things that NYSIG was doing. And I attended many of those meetings, and so I'm pretty aware of what's going on. I just can't believe after it's not just now. I mean that was going on in 2017, and nothing's been done.
5: Not enough. And really, it's because it was not a priority, I think, for some of our representatives. There wasn't enough clamor.
4: Wow.
5: But as those rates have increased year after year,
4: yeah,
5: and throw in the additional financial stresses that everybody's experiencing this year and last year, it did hit a tipping point where, yes, it's been going on for years, but it has reached that unsustainable or unacceptable level.
4: Yeah.
5: And it reached that a few years ago in Mid-Hudson. That's also part of my region. Greene County is where I'm thinking of that they've experienced that. And so having those representatives, Sarahana is like the next district over, so there is a lot of overlap there. They heard that, and they made it a priority. Michelle Hinchy and Sarahana Stressa did. And so it can be done. It doesn't mean that there's an immediate relief, but it's being worked on and addressed.
4: Right, right.
5: And I don't know a single person who says, oh, no, wait, that's not my problem. Everybody is feeling this utility one. So I would hope that not just this district, but every district, the representatives, the people who want to be the representatives in Albany and the ones who are sitting there now are hearing this and saying, what was done with deregulation that allowed the companies to be where they are and having the PSC, which is supposed to be an independent review board,
4: mm-hmm.
5: but doesn't seem to actually be working for the people of New York as well or as carefully as it should because they have allowed all these rate increases, that things need to change, and it is time, and it is past time to change.
4: Mm-hmm.
5: Deregulation didn't work.
4: Do you know who's in charge? They have to have a committee on this.
5: Correct.
4: Who's on the assembly? Who? I mean, this has got to be something that goes straight to the assembly and the Senate.
5: Correct. And there are committees specifically related to utilities and electricity, and those. I'm not going to be able to pull off the top of my head the name of
4: okay.
5: the chair.
4: But how about... I understand Assemblyman Teague is the counterpart here.
5: Yes.
4: And has he submitted any bills, anything like that?
5: I am not recalling that he has submitted one. I do know that our other representative here, who's in Senate, did put in a bill to decrease some of the taxes we pay on some of our utilities, but the hassle with reducing taxes is then that money is not available
4: for
5: other programs.
4: Yeah.
5: So that temporary relief needs to be very cautiously measured with how we're going to make up that loss of income.
4: Mm-hmm.
5: We're not addressing the root cause, and we're not addressing the people who need to make change.
4: Yeah.
5: Consumers, we've been tightening our belts.
4: You think?
5: I mean,
4: you top that with what's going on with Iran,
5: yeah.
4: And I've run food pantries for years, and I can tell you, it's a math problem. A plus B equals C, and if you don't have money, and if you don't have anybody representing you to help you, then the consequence is going to be very obvious. So
5: yeah.
4: So what would you do?
5: So you can put caps on how much nonprofits are, taking in as their gains and or directing where that money goes. That money is supposed to be put back, the utility companies, they're supposed to be putting that money back into infrastructure before they ask for a rate increase. It would be enforcing of that policy that is there, and also strengthening up the laws so that they have teeth. If you are not doing that, then you could lose your contract.
4: Mm.
5: The other part, which I talked with, I met somebody at a farmer's market, and she said, I like what you said, but don't forget about co-ops. Utility co-ops are the most intense way to make sure that people have skin in the game. If you're a member of the co-op, that is literally your company or your share, and that is where you get your energy. So you are going to make better decisions because it directly affects you. As you add layers in between the consumer and the people regulating or providing services, that disconnect can allow decisions to be made which are actually really detrimental to the folks who actually are getting this this service. And so strengthening the rules around co-ops so that they can actually exist in more places, so that when energy has to be transferred over lines, the fees are reasonable and not cost prohibitive, so that you can get there, would be the other piece to look into.
4: And how does solar energy fit into it? I know that I bought into a solar farm. We're going to be putting a solar farm on Route 28 very soon. And how does that fit into this? And can it be part of a solution?
5: It can be part of the solution. Energy generation needs to happen to meet the demands that are here. Newer technologies are going to be more efficient. So we talk about rebuilding the grid that we have. That's important for transmission of energy, but how we are generating energy needs to be cleaner, and not just should be, needs to be cleaner and greener. So solar farms are part of it. It is an industrial utility, so using the term farm can be a little feel a little funny to use, but it is another way to generate energy, and it is a quick way to generate energy. The other piece that people always like to say is, we're in upstate New York. There are months when there is no sun.
4: Mm-hmm.
5: But you know what?
4: There's enough,
5: and also the battery technology continues to improve.
4: Yeah.
5: I'm actually going to be listening in on a webinar about how that industry has improved this afternoon when I'm done here, so I can say more than the technology is getting better, but to say how it's getting better and also safer, because that is a big thing that we need to consider. If we're storing energy on site, how is it contained? How is it used? And if there is a fire or something else, how is that going to be managed? Because last year on the other side of the Hudson, there was a rather large fire that they had to contain and let burn, because the batteries, when they burn hot and long. And it was contained. It burned itself out, but it's scary.
4: But the, you call it a farm. One of the things that I've seen in the Midwest is a lot of people are putting up solar farms, but they're putting the solar pieces higher up and getting sheep and goats.
5: Agrivoltaics.
4: Isn't that the best?
5: It's like having your cake and eating it, too.
4: It's wonderful.
5: But it really, it sounds too good to be true. It works. It works in, like you said, the Midwest. Colorado and Kentucky have been able to really spearhead those initiatives, but you are seeing that more and more. And farming is a business. It is an industry. And so allowing farmers to make money should always be something to consider, because it is a lifestyle, but it is also a business. And to be sustainable is great. So, yeah, agrivoltaics are coming a long way. And we can't forget about wind, whether it's the larger windmills like the turbines, or the vertically integrated turbines are actually gaining momentum too. And they are a smaller scale, but are also a lot cheaper than the cost for installing solar panels, which can be, for the individual, quite cost prohibitive.
4: What about geothermal?
5: It has its place. I think it can be something that, once again, let's talk about cost. To drill a well that deep is out of reach for many people. Here in the Catskills, the rocks are part of our natural industry, and they are very hard to get to go through and to get out of the ground. So
4: yes, I do garden.
5: yeah, and I you have to build up rather than dig in here. So yeah, geothermal I think can have a place. Unfortunately, the costs here don't make it seem so reasonable, and there is always the concern about what if you're tapping into the aquifers and what that's going to do to our source water, our drinking water.
4: Yeah,
5: and the Delaware River is the source water not only for a lot of the communities in Delaware County,
4: but New York City.
5: So there's a lot of people who are concerned about it. It shouldn't be off the table. For technology grows, it gets better, but you have to invest in it.
4: Yeah.
5: And it has to be accessible to enough people to allow that to work. So we talk about utilities and we shifted right into different to green energy because they do go hand in hand. And if we only look at one part of the problem,
4: right,
5: then the unintended consequences of good or well-meaning legislation will come back to catch us. And whether we move backwards or just don't move at all, that doesn't work when our population grows and our energy consumption continues to grow.
4: I'm talking to Janet Tweed, who is a Delhi councilwoman, town councilwoman, and she is running for the assembly, the New York State Assembly, District 102, and having a great conversation about all sorts of topics on WIOX Community Radio Catskills. I want to just go into, we sort of just talked about goats and sheep. When I first came up here, my little village,

0: how, you know, farmers have to have a full-time job plus farm. Their wives have to have a full-time job plus farm. Their kids, no matter how old they are, have to chip in. And help, what kind of help? It just seems like the small farmer, the government has determined that we don't need small farms, especially dairy, so let's just get rid of them and keep these mega farms going. Can you speak to that?
1: You paint an accurate and bleak picture. To speak to it, yeah, the farm, a lot of this happens at the federal level. So mm-hmm. when the farm bill goes through, it is looking at the larger industries. And small farms have felt the brunt of this for many years. And that's why, like you said, you moved up. There used to be 23. Now there's two. That trend is only partially changed by local support and trying to also say what other ways of farming can make sense on the smaller scale. Going into organic seemed to be the answer for a while, and then moving into niche farming, whether it's emu or venison or flowers, where it can be done on that smaller scale, have been different ways that have tried to address this problem while not acknowledging, like you said, the funding sources feel like they are ignoring the smaller farms. So mm-hmm. that ingenuity continues to persist. And the latest trend was also saying using technology more. Can we use drone technology to monitor larger spaces so that we are keeping our costs contained to still be able to mm-hmm. to farm, and even at the moderate size. At the state level, we do provide some level of subsidies. We do provide programs. I remember 2 years ago, someone was saying, it's great, you can build and you can get a tax rebate for building another building, like a pole barn. Mm-hmm. And that's wonderful until it comes time that it has to be back on the get put on the tax roll.
0: Right.
1: But you don't get enough gains from having that building to be able to keep up with the taxes. But if you don't have that building, you will lose more. And so you're stuck.
0: And how do you afford to put in a new building?
1: Yeah, I mean, that's where and so you can, but can you afford the taxes on it? That's how slim the margins are. And the smaller the enterprise, the smaller the farm, the smaller the margins frequently are. It can be done. You do have to be creative. And like you said, they're working hard and they're pulling in from all directions.
0: But part of the problem is that they don't get to establish any kind of price line.
1: Yes.
0: And that's where the lobbyists come in.
1: Yeah.
0: That's where, I don't know what the Farm Bureau is doing, but they're certainly not doing a lot to help the small farmers, because they're regulating these prices according to, you know, what Walmart can do with their 5,000 cows in one place, as opposed to the small farmer who's got maybe 200.
1: Correct. And that's happening both at the federal and at the state level. But it is allowing lobbyists to dictate the prices. This is that there's not going to be a change in how that is done. Would rules in New York protect New York farmers? Maybe somewhat. But if we're already looking at a tightening of what money is coming back from the federal government, how can we, like, how do you find money for that while also supporting healthcare, roads, education, let alone arts and recreation and all the things that make it enjoyable to be here? It is something that I think a state level official has to advocate up and mm-hmm. say, representatives, mm-hmm. Congressmen, senators at the federal level, you have to help us out. And what does it mean to be a New Yorker, not just in the city, but also out in the countryside and in the suburbs? We need help. And also that helps us be a better state so we can sustain all of our industries, but especially like food, mm-hmm. water, clean air. These are important things that when I moved to Delhi, it was literally a breath of fresh air to be here.
0: Yeah.
1: And sustaining it is hard work, but it is something where it requires more.

0: than just what one individual can do.
1: Mm-hmm.
0: And you paint a bleak picture because that's where it is.
1: Yeah.
0: I don't have a lot of easy solutions for that.
1: It's hard because you are fighting a structure that has been around for a long time that is extremely powerful. I just feel that we're shooting ourselves in the foot because we have the mega farms, and to the extent that we can still afford the food, we're compromising our food with shortcuts, which include chemicals and ways of raising animals that is beyond inhumane. So it's, to me, it's a very important question. You know, the other thing I was thinking about is I know somebody who's growing cannabis up in Delhi,
0: mm-hmm.
1: and having a very difficult time, not so much in the business of it, but in the regulations, because they've been, according to the owner that I know, the regulations have been up and down and sideways, and so we don't know, or she doesn't know, what's legal today versus what's legal tomorrow.
0: Yeah.
1: Can you speak? I mean, it's a hard subject, but at the same time, growing hemp, growing cannabis, there is certainly not a need for it, but a want for it. And we can't even get that off the ground. So...
0: Yeah.
1: I know you're smiling.
0: I'm smiling because it's like to create something from nothing, where there wasn't a cannabis board, 6 years ago?
1: Yeah.
0: Is that how, that's, or 8 years ago? It was very recent that it became legal in New York. So to create something from nothing, these growing pains are not all surprising. The fact that they are continuing to, that, like your friend is saying, that today this is legal, tomorrow it may not be, does speak to the challenges of government and governing and that level of scale.
1: Mm-hmm.
0: The fix, there already are commissions that are supposed to be working on that, and it's about getting consistent leadership to be able to navigate this so the rules don't change every time there's a new person that comes on board. And I know that part of the concerns are safety and security, both for the crops themselves as well, mm-hmm. as if somebody were to break in, like how would it affect the community?
1: Mm-hmm.
0: There are also more restrictions on the use of hemp that outside of like cannabis for recreational or medicinal use that are unnecessary, mm-hmm. That are being allowed under the guise of safety that don't allow this crop to really be fully utilized.
1: Yeah.
0: And
1: I mean, hemp makes great clothes.
0: Exactly. That's exactly where I'm thinking.
1: Yeah.
0: The fibers are actually really great, but if you can't process it.
1: Right.
0: Or you have to transport so far, we do shoot ourselves in the foot when we overregulate.
1: Yeah.
0: As much as I just said, I hate the deregulation of the utility industries, there is a fine balance.
1: Well, and that's, I mean, isn't that the job of government?
0: Yes.
1: Is to find that balance. And it just, you know, my frustration, and I remember back when I was running, that my opponent had was in charge of insurance, and you know the car insurance would increase 5% without any notice. Who was watching it for me? You know, as a citizen, and those are the things that bug me about any of this government. You know, that transparency, but even more than that, is to get people in there who are going to take things on and not acquiesce to the lobbyists and still be able to run the next time. You know what I mean? Like, it's, I feel like people in, and I don't know if listeners understand this, but being a public servant, being, you know, in the government as an assembly person, a Senate, it's very hard because you're constantly being picked apart. and you're constantly being thrown money. And, you know, trying to say, well, oh, maybe I can slide this in because the pressure is killing me. I mean, how do you deal with that? How do you want to deal with that? Because that's a reality.
0: It is a reality. And also, sometimes the more you hear from multiple people, your opinion itself may change. There, one thing that I did when I ran last time and I ran again this time was you have to set your own boundaries or lines in the sand. If I am responding without compassion, when I hear something that should require compassion, I need to stop. And if anybody, and I tell my campaign and everybody around me, if you ever see me doing that, you know, call me out on this, because you have to set boundaries that are going to work. As far as accepting money or gifts or other things, there are rules in place, but it's also that influence. If someone is always taking your time, that's the voice you're going to hear.
1: Yep.
0: And so to be able to work against that is sometimes paying attention to your schedule or having whoever's helping you setting up the schedule for you. Hey, we keep seeing the same group. Who else needs to be at the table?
1: Good.
0: And that is something that I would have to, and depending on how my office was structured when I'm there, it may be more my responsibility or a staffer or whoever is on my staff is doing to make sure that it's truly not just the loudest voice in the room, but more of the voices need to be there. And then also, no assembly member works in isolation. It is a matter of reaching out to sitting experienced assembly members and saying, hey, I saw you pass this legislation. I saw this here. Can we work together? How do we get this across the end line to make sure that this not only is good legislation, but it's also enacted?
1: That's great.
0: And
1: it doesn't matter the party.
0: No. It matters, like, who's actually getting stuff done.
1: Yeah.
0: And I get it. I get that there is a lot of pressure, but also if you're not ready for that, if you're not anticipating that, and like you said, what do you do? I have some ethical boundaries that I don't cross, and I also have folks that I can trust to tell me if it seems like I'm going there, but also speak to other people and where their boundaries are, and also collaborating. That's what this role is. Because there is so much good that can be done, and there are so many great programs, but how do you fund them? What's the prioritization, and how do we not leave people behind?
1: You're listening to it's Joyce St. George and Music Matters, and I have Janet Tweed with me, who is running for the 102nd District Assembly. And this is her second run, and I'm thrilled to be able to talk to her again on WIOX Community Radio, Catskills at 91.3 FM, 107.5 FM if you're on the SUNY campus, MTC cable if you have it, channel 20, and finally you could always catch us on our website, wioxradio.org. So we've been talking to Janet a good half hour. I'm hoping you're getting some good information. Can we talk a little bit about environmental issues and some of the ideas that you have for them?
0: Sure. Well, we actually did talk about some of them when we talked about energy.
1: Yeah.
0: And it is really important to always keep that in mind when we're talking about that. I will admit, one of the things that has been eye-opening, frustrating, but also a really good learning example is what's happened with the CLCPA, the Climate Act from 2019. Sure, 2020 threw everything a bit out of whack, but it's 2026, and that legislation that was passed that was sweeping but needed to be done to really shift how we are producing energy, consuming it, and protecting the environment did not get the funding and the enactment that it should have had. So now that first set of deadlines at 2030, they're 4 years away, and we're not on track.
1: So let me understand this. So we have a bill that was passed in 2019 on climate change and the environment, and it wasn't funded?
0: Enough.
1: Okay, so what was funded?
0: Well, green initiatives have continued. I think one thing that nobody anticipated was the stopping at the federal level of the support for green things. I think that was an unanticipated issue. But because of that, there's building code changes that need to change. New buildings need to have green energy. The idea is going to like zero sum, where we are not consuming more energy than we are able to put back. And
1: so that would include things like painting ceilings, roofs white.
0: Or
1: a simple thing like that.
0: Or flat roofs, having solar panels or wind turbines or other things to actually be a source of energy where it's needed.
1: Mm.
0: Getting back to the environment, everybody gets a little bit funny or cautious when we hear solar farms because, this is an industry, it's a utility. Is that the right term? But also because many industries look to where the land is the cheapest and where there's space. Oh, and there's also water. Great. This is a great place to have an energy plant. And you say, no, we actually have a farm. We actually have our rural hillsides, our forests. What are you doing? And so where I think that things could start to get back on track is having the right incentives to say, where's the energy needed, which is towards our population centers.
1: Mm-hmm.
0: That is where these industries need to be sited, and if it seems more expensive, how do we make it less expensive for covering, like you said, flat roofs, painting them white, and or if getting solar panels up there.
1: And why not put panels on the parking lots?
0: Exactly. One, that's prime parking because now it's shaded, and everybody wants to be there.
1: Right. And you don't need a goat.
0: Exactly. Some things do make sense, but they also need to make dollars and cents.
1: Yeah.
0: And there are different codes and regulations and guidelines which sometimes were beneficial in the past but don't make sense now. And having that review of codes so that our building code is green and is, as well as being cost effective, is important.
1: And would that entail, as an assembly person, you providing new bills to counter or to rescind existing bills and to update them? Because it seems like a lot of the things that we are suffering through involve obsolete regulations and things that need to be... She's laughing again.
0: Yeah.
1: I mean, but that's what I see is like, why? I know we put this law together in 1967, but it's now 2026. Yeah. What needs to change?
0: And actually, Joyce, that is a lot of what this is that, is it a change to the current laws and rules of New York State? That is a lot of what the bills in the Assembly and the Senate are about, is updating to meet the current needs and or how our society has changed. And that is where we'd work. Also, working to make sure that municipalities who may have the desire to change their zoning or other aspects to allow for more denser building, especially where we need housing.
1: Mm-hmm.
0: But right now, we're limited by older codes that were much more focused on the car and having that space rather than allowing people to live where they can walk, where they can bike, other things. It is expensive to change local laws and local rules. You have to work with your attorneys to make sure that you're doing good legislation on that level. And also every local law that you change, every section of the law you change is $1,000 that you have to submit to the state. So if you wanted to do parking and then a little bit on auxiliary dwelling units and something else about green space, that may be three different sections of your law. That's another $3,000. That doesn't sound like a lot, but it adds up.
1: So why do we have to do that? Why the $1,000?
0: Well, it is a fee that's there so that people don't change laws all the time and get all sorts of, like every time there's a new mayor or something, you have all this change.
1: So you
0: understand that. But for specific areas, waiving those fees or providing that blueprint or template for you want this new code to be enacted, this is what it is. And so it's a lot less work. Also, attorney's fees. We have to have our attorneys look at things to make sure that the words are correct. All these costs add up, and for smaller municipalities, which our district has a lot of small municipalities, it becomes cost prohibitive.
1: Mm-hmm.
0: So changing the, updating and changing the laws in New York State, but also providing that support of here is the pathway mm-hmm. or the blueprint to make sure that things are in line and up to date would be a benefit. And is something that a commission from the New York State would actually be incredibly beneficial. I'm also a fan of term limits, both for commissions. Hey, you've got, we're going to establish this for 10 years, 15 years, and then we need to review to see if this commission needs to remain or if it needs to be retired. I also feel that way about elected officials, too, simply because, especially moving from a village or town level to the assembly, there is a disconnect. And while that is appropriate so you can see the bigger picture, you also are disconnected. So after a few terms, who are you now representing? How do you make sure you're holding back to your roots? I don't know the answer, and that's why I am in favor of those types of term limits, because nothing is forever, and humans really, we change a lot.
1: We have, in South Carolina, I think it's Jim Claiborne, who's 86 and running again, and I love him. I think he's done such great work, but he's 86, and it's not just about him being 86 and wondering if he could make it. It's denying a gifted young person that opportunity. And while Claiborne is still on Earth, having somebody like that to be your Yoda. You know, I mean, to me, it's like, let's do some succession planning instead of grabbing a position and then needing every 2 years, you know, to be reelected. And I hold that true with judges, you know, with any elected official. I think it's, you know, in law enforcement, in some federal agencies, you are retired at 57. And there must be a wisdom to it. And I think that we are just afraid to look at this and say, I know you can probably do another 6 years or another 2 years, but really? What have you accomplished so far, and what do you think you can accomplish over the next 6 years?
0: Well, let's go philosophical for a little bit. To accept that, hey, I'm going to be done after a certain period of time takes humility.
1: Yeah.
0: To say, hey, you know what? Yeah, I could possibly do more, but what about the next generation? And not just self-awareness, but that global awareness. So, and that takes humility to say, all right, I've done what I can. I need to move on.
1: Yeah.
0: Also being very human, that you are acknowledging that you have a finite time on Earth.
1: Yeah.
0: And a finite time where you have the energy and the focus to do something. But also speaking as humans, when we have deadlines, if I can only be in here for 6 years,
1: exactly.
0: You better believe I am working from day one, because that 6 years is going to go, however many years, is going to go so quickly.
1: Yeah.
0: Humans thrive on deadlines. Yeah. I mean, I was supposed to be here at 11. I made sure that, you know, I was here at 11. But it's hard to acknowledge all those things. And it's also scary to acknowledge that I may only have an impact for a while and then that's it.
1: Mm-hmm.
0: But that's also partly why I'm running, is because let me have that impact. And then let's get that next person, the next person who comes after me, they can be even better.
1: Mm-hmm.
0: And I don't know that I am that humble, but I like to think I'm working towards that, because that's who we need in office. That's the type of person we need who can do a job and then step back. And I think that's why unions really do push for the retirement ages being where they are, specific to their industries, whether it's physically your body may wear out or emotionally or mentally, you do need to step back.
1: Yeah.
0: And I can't say enough about how important it is to be able to have that step back. And
1: I just think we have to let this generation in. And I think you guys are gifted. You got resourceful, smart, and I don't know. I just feel that you know, it's the humility. We've got to be humble enough. All right, I have one more question. Why should a Republican, you're running on the Democratic ticket, why should a Republican vote for you?
0: So at the highest level, it can be about strategy. Albany is a supermajority. Both houses are Democrat. And more than likely, it's still going to be a Democratic governor at the end of this election cycle. It is better to have a seat at the table, even if the table is big, than to try to yell from the doorway. If you don't have that in, it is harder to make those connections, and it's harder to really be effective where you are. So that's why, from a strategy perspective, voting from a Democrat actually does make sense, because you want that representation, you want that voice to be heard.
1: But the reputation right now of Democrats is pretty funky right now.
0: And there, so, yeah, there's a difference between at the federal level, at the state level, at the local level. This is my community. These are my neighbors. You are important to me. And that's not strategy. That is the reality. Mm-hmm. That is the representative I will be. That is who I'm striving to be. Because at the end of the day, we are neighbors. This is our region, our community, and we are New Yorkers. And we like being New Yorkers. That's who we are. So that is who would be representing you. Everybody says, oh, my door is always open. That is my priority. Mm-hmm. To really be there, to be able to listen, and to be able to ask questions. I told somebody yesterday, I love learning. And sometimes I really love being wrong. Mm-hmm. Because what you gain is a better perspective.
1: It's the only time you learn.
0: It's so much easier to learn from your own mistakes because you feel it, but yeah. It's so much better when you can also learn from other people's life experience, and that is something that I continue to gain from, both in my job as a physical therapist as well as a local official, but also when I'm on the campaign trail. It's good to listen, and I have had the wonderful experience of people saying, hey, I don't like what you're saying. Okay, yeah, tell me why. How can I be better? And it makes me pause sometimes and really listen and change my mind or change how I say things, because there's so much more to so many of these issues than that knee-jerk reaction or that first glance. I acknowledge that, and that is what I would be doing as your representative. And that's why I think that I would be a better representative than my competitors, is because that is my goal, to make sure that all of us are being represented in Albany. And when we need to, we advocate up to make sure we're being heard on the national level.
1: Excellent. Thank you. We did not cover a bunch of stuff, so you're going to have to come back at some point.
0: Sounds good.
1: That'd be great. I'd love to hear you again. And I am going to, again, I'm trying to get everybody on all the parties to come up, and I just think that we, the people, have an obligation to listen and to learn and not make this a horse race where on the day that you're voting, it's the guy who looks cute or the gal who wears a good dress or a good outfit. You know, I want people to really understand what the issues are and what can you do about it, and what are you doing to hold ethics? It's a big piece for me. So thank you, and come back. I want to talk education.
0: Oh, definitely.
1: And
0: talk about a big issue that has so many far-flung implications.
1: Yes. I want to talk education. I want to talk college. I want to talk a few more things, because you're in a college town.
0: Yes. And there's two in my district, Cobleskill and Delphi.
1: Oh, Cobleskill's so cool, too.
0: Isn't it? Yeah. I mean, and especially SUNY colleges.
1: Yeah.
0: That's the way to go.
1: Yeah.
0: I'm biased. I'm totally biased.
1: Me
0: it
1: too.
0: Is the way to go. And
1: me too.
0: Yes, we should talk about education more.
1: Oh, good. Well, thank you so much. Yeah. And I'm going to play a song that hopefully is a good song that serves your purpose.

Oh, yes, we the people. Hey, I didn't give you any weather. I've got to give you weather for this weekend because you're not going to be happy. Do you believe we had patchy frost today after having like 172 degrees the other, what was it, Monday? All right, so we had patchy frost. Otherwise, it's going to be sunny and a high near 68. So that's not bad. Tonight, we're going to have increasing clouds, low around 44. And then tomorrow, I'm sorry, but it's 80% chance of showers. So I know people have plans for the weekend. And just as Rob said before, go to the galleries. Even if you don't like art, it's fun. It's really fun. You get to meet people. It's just really a good thing to do. Go to the galleries. Don't forget the Homegrown Sounds tomorrow from 3 to 6 at the Roxbury Arts Group. It's going to be a fundraiser for RAG, for Roxbury Arts Group, as well as for this radio station, WIOX. All right. But it's 80%. You're going to have some rain. And it's going to be about 54. So it's going to be cool. Tomorrow night, showers again, 90%. Sunday, 60% showers before 2 p.m. Otherwise, it's going to be cloudy. And a high near 60. And then Sunday night, chance of showers, only 30%. And then a low around 48. Memorial Day, you get to, you know, drop heads or tails. It's 50% chance of showers. And the good news is that it's going to be a high of 71. Monday night, it'll be cloudy and a low around 52. It looks like the rest of the week is going to get warmer. I'm seeing 70s, 77. So we just have to get through the weekend. So, I think it's time to sign off, and I hope you enjoyed this the interview with Janet, and also with Rob Bruin, and you'll be hearing more from both, but right now, we're going to get going, and I hope you stand for something, otherwise you're going to fall for anything. Here's my favorite song. And I'll talk to you Monday. I'm going to do some music Monday morning, 10 to 12. I'll talk to you then.

0: targeted on a near daily basis. Lebanon's health ministry reports Israeli attacks have killed nearly 3,100 people. Meanwhile, Lebanon's finance minister told Reuters the war could shrink the economy by at least 7% this year. Israel's deported more than 400 activists it abducted from a Gaza-bound humanitarian aid flotilla in international waters. On Thursday, members of the Global Samud flotilla were flown from southern Israel to Istanbul, Turkey, aboard three chartered flights. They arrived with stories of physical and psychological abuse at the hands of their Israeli captors. This is U.S. activist Alex Colston.
1: In one of the prison boats, 35 people suffered fractures to their ribs. People said there was at least 12 sexual assaults that took place. People were tased. Me personally, I was kept in cuffs where I can't feel my hands anymore. I was kicked in the ribs multiple times.
0: The release of the Gaza flotilla members comes amidst global condemnation of Israeli National Security Minister Itamar Ben-Gvir, who published video of himself taunting dozens of handcuffed activists. In Greenland, hundreds of protesters gathered at the opening of a new U.S. consulate building in the capital Nuuk on Thursday to denounce President Trump's threats to annex the island. The protests came after Trump's special envoy to Greenland, Republican Governor Jeff Landry of Louisiana, made his first trip to the semi-autonomous Danish territory. Landry reportedly spoke on Saturday with President Trump, who told him to, quote, go there and make a bunch of friends, unquote. This is Nuuk resident Aron Bang Isaacson.
2: It's just a really unpleasant reminder of people as commodities or as a product, as something that can be bought and sold. It's very unpleasant to witness, and I think this ruthless rhetoric, where military actions are not taken off the table, is completely wild and ruthless towards the people who live here.
0: Senate Republicans abruptly left Washington, D.C. Thursday for the Memorial Day recess without casting a vote for a $72 billion budget reconciliation bill to fund ICE and Border Patrol for 3 years. That's on top of the $170 billion provided to those agencies by Congress last year. This comes as President Trump faces a growing revolt among Republicans over his plans to use public funds to build a $1 billion ballroom at the White House, and the Justice Department's creation of a nearly $1.8 billion slush fund to compensate MAGA allies prosecuted by the Justice Department. Already, several prominent January 6 rioters have said publicly they'll seek a share of the fund, as have disgraced politicians George Santos and Rod Blagojevich. On Thursday, Senate Republicans met with Attorney General Todd Blanche behind closed doors. The Hill reports the meeting became a screaming fest after Blanche refused to limit who would be eligible to get paid by the fund. North Carolina Republican Senator Tom Tillis called the plan stupid on stilts.
3: Because it will invariably put us in a position where your taxpayer dollars and my taxpayer dollars could potentially compensate someone who assaulted a police officer, admitted their guilt, got convicted, got pardoned, and now we're going to pay them for that? That's absurd. The American people are going to reject this out of hand.
0: Meanwhile, congressional Democrats have introduced legislation to block the Trump's Justice Department's new slush fund. A bill authored by Maryland Congressman Jamie Raskin would bar the use of any federal funds to back the settlement and would limit payouts. Other legislation proposes a 100% tax on future beneficiaries. To see our interview with Congressmember Jamie Raskin, go to democracynow.org. In Arizona, Tucson advocates are demanding the release of activist DACA recipient Carla Toledo, who was violently detained at her home earlier this week. Federal immigration agents forced their way into Toledo's house to arrest her without reportedly showing a warrant. Toledo has lived in the U.S. since she was a year old and obtained Deferred Action for Childhood Arrivals, or DACA, which protects immigrants who came to the U.S. as children from deportation.

0: deportation. But under Trump's second term, DACA recipients have been increasingly targeted. In Oregon, body camera footage obtained by the group Innovation Law Lab shows federal immigration agents pulling over a van of farm workers, then smashing the windows and using a facial recognition app to identify and arrest the workers without a warrant. The footage was disclosed as part of a class action lawsuit filed against the agents' violent tactics and racial profiling following the farm workers' detention in October. In related news, activists say at least 20 immigrants jailed at the Desert View Annex ICE detention facility in Adelanto, California, have started a hunger strike to protest inhumane conditions, including medical neglect and unsafe drinking water. Immigrants also say food portions have been reduced, forcing them to have to purchase items sold in the commissary at exorbitant prices. The Adelanto ICE jail is operated by the private prison company Geo Group. At least four immigrants have died there since September. In Chicago, all charges against four activists who were arrested last year during mass protests against immigration raids outside the Broadview ICE facility have been dismissed. During a court hearing Thursday, the U.S. Attorney's Office admitted federal prosecutors committed misconduct during the grand jury proceedings that resulted in the indictments, including having conversations with grand jurors outside the courtroom. This was one of the most high-profile prosecutions against activists following Trump's so-called Operation Midway Blitz crackdown, when hundreds of mass federal immigration agents flooded the streets of Chicago. The defendants came to be known as the Broadview Six. Ultimately, four activists faced the remaining charges, including former candidate for the U.S. House, Kat Abu Ghazaleh. Here in Colorado, Democrats have censured their party's highest elected official, Governor Jared Polis, for granting clemency to an election denier who is convicted of tampering with voting systems. Last Friday, Governor Polis announced he was commuting the 9-year prison sentence of former Mesa County clerk Tina Peters, who was convicted of conspiring with allies of President Trump to breach voting systems in 2021 in an effort to prove Trump's claims of a rigged 2020 election. On Wednesday, the Colorado Democratic Party State Central Committee voted to rebuke Governor Polis, writing, quote, "reducing her sentence now under pressure from Donald Trump is not justice. It sends a message to future bad actors that election tampering has consequences unless you're friends with the president. That's a dangerous and disappointing precedent to set," unquote. The Democratic National Committee has released a post-election autopsy criticizing the failed 2024 presidential campaign. The release of the long-awaited 192-page document follows a months-long pressure campaign by party activists who protested DNC Chair Ken Martin's decision to keep the report secret. Martin had said he hoped to prevent a distraction ahead of the midterm elections. On Thursday, critics slammed the report as woefully incomplete and unsubstantiated, makes no mention of President Biden's decision to seek re-election, nor how Kamala Harris became the Democratic nominee without having to compete in primaries. It also makes no reference to the Biden administration's support for Israel. Graham Plattner, the frontrunner among Democrats seeking to challenge Maine Republican Senator Susan Collins in November, wrote, quote, "The words Gaza and genocide appear precisely zero times in the DNC autopsy. Turning a blind eye to crimes against humanity was a grave injustice and a terrible election strategy," unquote. In San Diego, more than 2,000 people gathered Thursday to mourn Amin Abdullah, Mansour Kazija, and Nader Awad, who were killed in a shooting at the city's largest mosque. The three victims were remembered as heroes as they attempted to stop two attackers when they opened fire at the Islamic Center of San Diego Monday. The center's imam, Taha Hussein, addressed the crowd during Thursday's Janaza Islamic funeral prayer service.
1: Let's work together to stop this hatred, stop this racism, stop dehumanizing the Muslim community. So we can live together in this very diverse society, very diverse nation, we can live together as brothers and sisters, loving one another and working together for the betterment of our community and our society.
0: This comes as more details have emerged about one of the suspects, Caleb Vasquez, who came to police attention more than a year before the mosque attack over his disturbing behavior, idolizing Nazis and mass shooters. Last year, police obtained a court order to confiscate dozens of his father's weapons from the family home. Vasquez had also been previously confined in an involuntary psychiatric hold. The new revelations came as part of documents filed in a San Diego court raising questions about the authorities' inability to prevent the mosque shooting. And Tennessee has called off the execution of Tony Carruthers after prison officials were unable to find a vein to administer lethal injection drugs. On Thursday, Republican Governor Bill Lee issued a one-year reprieve to Carruthers over the botched execution, which came despite his claims of innocence and demands for a new trial. Laura Porter, the executive director of the U.S. campaign to end the death penalty, told the New York Times, quote, "Tennessee has effectively made the case against the death penalty," unquote. And those are some of the headlines. This is Democracy Now!, democracynow.org, the War and Peace Report. I'm Amy Goodman in Denver with Juan Gonzalez in Chicago. Hi, Juan.
2: Hi, Amy, and welcome to all of our listeners and viewers across the country and around the world.
0: The deadly outbreak of Ebola in the Eastern Democratic Republic of the Congo has caused 177 suspected deaths out of 750 suspected cases in the DRC and neighboring Uganda. That's according to the World Health Organization. But officials believe the virus may have been spreading undetected for around 2 months, making the likely death toll much higher. On Thursday, officials of the Alliance Fleuve Congo, which includes the Rwanda-based M23 rebels who seized control of parts of the eastern DRC last year, confirmed a case of Ebola had been found in South Kivu province, which is hundreds of miles away from the epicenter. Authorities believe the first cases originated in Mangbualu, a region known for artisanal gold mining in the eastern Ituri province. Instability and weak health and infrastructure have made treating patients and containing the spread of the virus more difficult. On Thursday, protesters set fire to Ebola isolation tents at a hospital in the town of Rampara after a dispute erupted over the burial of a man suspected of dying of Ebola. A witness says the family had wanted to take the body for family burial at home, which can be dangerous.
3: I'm in Rampara. At the Rampara hospital, we're locked down. Look at the angry protesters. They're setting fire to the tents of the sick because they want to recover their bodies. And there are a few police officers who can't even contain the situation. A significant intervention is really needed.
0: We go now to Kinshasa, the capital of the DRC, where we're joined by Jimmy Munguriak. He is country director for Resource Matters in the DRC, an NGO that works on natural resource governance issues to ensure mineral and energy wealth generates benefits locally. He's also from Bunia, the capital city of the Ituri province. Jimmy, welcome to Democracy Now! Thank you so much for being with us. You're right near the epicenter of the Ebola outbreak. You're from that area, which you visited frequently in your work. If you can talk about the extent of the crisis and talk about the gold mining region there and why you see that as intimately connected, the conditions with the Ebola outbreak.
4: Thank you very much. Thank you for that question. Yeah, as you say, today, Ebola outbreak is really, really a very urgent issue in the Mungwara region. And what makes it even more urgent, because as you already said that It was discovered after like 2 months since it started. That is one thing which make now the response to be not very easy in the area. But that area has some characteristics that that is likely to make that the Ebola outbreak to be spread very, very quickly. I can mention some of them. Firstly, the access to the region is very, very difficult because of the poor road condition. And also in some areas, there is not even the road because it is a mining area, but more artisanal mining. And that brings to another issue or challenge that can make the outbreak, Ebola outbreak, to spread very quick is their behavior, the behavior of artisanal miners in the area. In their behavior, they trivialize everything almost. And even now, when the Ebola case is very real, some of those artisanal mining still think that Ebola does not exist, that it is a kind of curse in the region because of the gold in the area. So that one also make now the response to be not very, very effective in the area, because that behavior, since they believe that Ebola, they think that Ebola is not real Ebola, but it is some kind of disease which was thrown on the populations, and that comes also with those African culture, the way they consider things, and it makes now difficult Ebola to be to have a very strong response. And another challenge is that, you know, the area is really, as I mentioned, there is a poor road conditions, but there is also not enough healthcare facilities compared now to the number of cases now. For example, now all the hospitals are populated with those who are sick, and now those who are still at home, they fear to go to the hospital because saying that when they reach the hospital, they will be it will be told that they have Ebola. And no one need to die, say that I'm dead of Ebola, because if someone dies from Ebola, can easily, when they, you know, in the African culture, they still have a kind of consideration to the dead body. And when they manipulate the dead body, it is spreading again the Ebola outbreak. So those are some challenges. And another one is the insecurity in the zone. You know, the east part of the Congo have been in insecurity for many years. And now also where the Ebola started in the Mungwalu region, as I mentioned, that region is divided between two army groups. They are not rebels, but they are militias groups. And then to move from one side to another side of the area, maybe they need to go through those insecurity zones. And that means that those who are maybe affected at their home, they have now difficulties to reach the health facilities where it is. And that one also complicates a lot the response which can be given to Ebola spread. The government has taken some decisions just today to limit the gathering of people to a maximum of 50 people. But that decision has been taken this morning. But for those areas, as I said, in Mungwalu region and also the area around Mungwalu, it will not be easy to applicate those decisions from the government, from the provincial government, Because they have their way of thinking, as I say, their behavior of trivializing everything, they will even trivialize that the decision from the government. And that is very, very dangerous for the area. And I think what the government should do is to see that how they deploy a lot of now beyond the subsidizations. I think it needs even some police accompaniment to make sure that the communities are obeying to those rules detected by the provincial government. Other way, it is very, very, very difficult. You are hearing about the statistic. Those are the official statistic. But on the ground, the statistic is very higher than what is official. Because when we talk about the death case for today, about more than 180 persons have already died of Ebola since it started. That is the official statistic. But it doesn't include those who are dying at home and buried in their own way, fearing that their relatives to be declared of dying
5: of Ebola. Jimmy Manguriak, I wanted to ask you in terms of, because the Mangualu area is so close to Uganda, is it your sense that many of the miners are migrant laborers, or are they local folks? In other words, to what degree can the actual people working on the mines who contract the disease spread it to other areas, especially to Uganda and as well as other areas of the Congo?
4: Yeah, thank you. You know that Kinshasa is very, very far from Uganda. And from all that region of Mungwalu and Bunia, Uganda, especially Kampala, is considered to be like a capital for those who are in Mungwalu and in Bunia and all those areas, even in North Kivu. So they consider Uganda to be very closer. Even economically, all these areas is depending on Uganda. So the Ebola outbreak is likely to be spread very quickly because there is a very high level of movement of people and goods between Uganda and Congo. But yesterday at night, the Uganda government also took some decisions, and about that, the decisions is for the public transport used in the borders between Uganda and Congo. Now there might not be a public transport, so it is prohibited to have the public transport. And that decision was taken by Uganda, and it is a way of limit the Ebola to be spread to Uganda side. And also among those decisions is that the companies or the flights from Uganda to Congo will be closed after 48 hours. That is means it since tomorrow, all the flights from Uganda to Congo or to Congo Uganda will not be operated. So that is some decision taken by Uganda to just to leave.
0: We have to leave it there, but of course we're going to continue to cover this. Country director for the DRC, an NGO that works on natural resource governance to ensure DRC mineral and energy wealth generates benefits locally and contributes to a fair and inclusive energy transition. There is currently no vaccine for the Bundibugyo strain of the Ebola virus. The Coalition for Epidemic Preparedness Innovations, which funds the development of new vaccines, said at a press briefing in Geneva Thursday that it could be hard to meet their goal of developing a safe, effective vaccine within 3 months. This is CEPI board chair Jane Halton. We thought we had that clip, but some experts are saying the U.S. has been noticeably absent from the global health response following the withdrawal of the U.S. from the World Health Organization earlier this year and massive and abrupt funding cuts to global and domestic public health efforts and research. For more, we're joined by Matthew Kavanaugh, who is director of the Center for Global Health Policy and Politics at Georgetown University. Professor Kavanaugh, we just have a few minutes, but if you can talk about both the travel bans that the Trump administration is now imposing on foreigners who've traveled in the DRC, Uganda, and South Sudan, and the slashing of U.S. aid around the world, how that connects to what we're seeing with this surging Ebola virus.
6: Amy, thanks so much for covering this issue. The Trump administration came into office and slashed USAID, slashed all sorts of programs internationally, and many of us were very worried at the time that exactly this was going to happen. The Congolese epidemiologists and doctors and nurses who are confronting this are the best in the world. These are the global experts in how you stop an Ebola outbreak. But what we're seeing is that they're trying to do it without the tools that they need. You know, in 2022, there was an outbreak, and they were able to stop it, detect it in a few days, and stop it quite quickly. This time, we've seen a really different course because it's been so slow to be detected and so slow to respond. Now we're hearing that there are folks who are trying to respond on the front lines without gloves, without masks. This is in large part because hundreds of millions of dollars were cut by DOGE. The Democratic Republic of Congo used to be one of the biggest recipients of USAID funding, not just for surveillance activities that were happening, like trying to actually detect when there were spillovers like this that we're seeing right now, but also to fight AIDS, to fight malaria. Thousands of health workers were laid off because the Trump administration issued this stop work order. And so what we're seeing now is folks without the tools to be able to respond. And instead, what we're seeing, the major, major push is a travel ban, which is theater. It's not public health response. And I think it's part and parcel of a racist immigration policy that front and center tries to, you know, say that we can somehow protect Americans by keeping people out and keeping viruses out. And we know that that's a failed strategy, right? We've seen it in AIDS, we've seen it in COVID, we've seen it again and again and again. Travel bans are not public health. They're simply theater that make it look like they're doing something, when what we know is needed is building those isolation facilities, getting people the PPE they need. That's the actual response. And unfortunately, the U.S. has now cut hundreds of millions of dollars, huge disruptions to the DRC's health system, which means people are really struggling to respond.
5: And Matt, what about this whole issue of the U.S. withdrawing from the World Health Organization, how that affects a situation, a crisis like this, and the importance of community health care workers on the front lines when an epidemic like this erupts?
6: That's right. The World Health Organization is the global responder to all sorts of things and the global platform for pandemic preparedness and response. When the United States withdrew from the World Health Organization, we have been the biggest funder, the biggest supporter since its founding. It means that WHO last year had to lay off 2,000 people worldwide, especially in Africa and at headquarters. That's had a major impact on their capacity to be able to respond to things. And the bigger picture here is that it's not just the United States, right? We've seen that not only did the World Health Organization, did the United States withdraw from the WHO, but so too did Argentina at the urging of the Trump administration. But we're seeing this kind of rising attacks on WHO from right-wing forces in the UK, in Italy, around the world, who are trying to dismantle these international institutions because they stand in the way of a bigger project that's a right-wing project. But what we need right now is to invest in these global public goods. And my huge concern is that at this point, we're not seeing countries of the world that want to actually respond, want to support WHO, actually rallying in the way that they need to. Ministers of Health are meeting right now in Geneva at the World Health Assembly, and what we should be seeing is massive influx of funding to WHO and a strong political support, but we're not seeing that. And so I'm really worried that the kind of right-wing project is actually achieving what it's trying to do, which is dismantling these international institutions. And they are, as you were saying, deeply linked to these local folks on the ground, because it is getting them the resources that they need, getting them the protective equipment. Because these community health workers that were, you know, thousands of which were laid off by the DOGE cuts, they might be doing malaria care, but it's somebody that walks into the clinic with a fever that they then detect is might be Ebola and then respond. It's these frontline health workers who we're trying to mobilize to be able to go do the contact tracing so that you find every single person that somebody with Ebola has been in contact with, and yet organizations have had to lay them off. And so we're really are in a geopolitically driven pandemic. This is not just an outbreak of a virus. This really is a politically driven pandemic or epidemic. It's not a pandemic at this point, I should be very clear.
0: And if you, Professor Kavanaugh, can talk more about the travel bans and how efficient, effective they are.
6: When we are responding to an outbreak, the way that you do it is to fight it at the source. You need to be able to get supplies in, supplies out, have people move around the world. A travel ban simply says that Ugandans and Congolese people and people from South Sudan are no longer allowed to come to the United States. This only encourages people to simply lie. Right? The travel ban, we've seen it again and again and again. They simply don't work. Obviously, we're in a globalization era. How hard is it for someone to take a flight from one place to another, and then say on the form, no, I haven't been in that place? That's simple. Public health is based on trust. And all travel bans do is they tell people, not only do you, you know, are you not trusted, but also, by the way, somebody's out to get you, trying to cripple the economy of these countries. These are countries with millions and millions of people who are far, as you heard Jimmy saying, you know, hundreds of miles away from the outbreak zone. And yet you're going to try to shut down transport to and from there. That actually undermines the response rather than supporting it at a time when we need to be actually getting people what they need.
0: I want to thank you for being with us, Matthew Kavanaugh, Director of the Center for Global Health Policy and Politics at Georgetown University, speaking to us from Washington, D.C. Stephen Colbert signed off last night for the final time as host of The Late Show on CBS. What does that have to do with the massive mega media mergers that are taking place? Back in a minute.

0: Ciara, performing Fenfo, which means something to say, here on Democracy Now! This is Democracy Now!, democracynow.org, the War and Peace Report. I'm Amy Goodman in Denver. Juan Gonzalez is in Chicago. Well, the late-night comedian Stephen Colbert signed off last night for the final time as host of The Late Show on CBS. Special guests on that final broadcast included Paul McCartney, who performed the Beatles' classic Hello, Goodbye, with help from Colbert and Elvis Costello and John Baptiste and others. Over the past 11 years, Stephen Colbert was one of the most vocal critics of President Trump on network TV. His show was canceled last July after he criticized CBS's parent company, Paramount, for agreeing to pay $16 million to settle a $20 billion lawsuit brought by President Trump. The settlement came as Paramount was seeking the Trump FCC, that's the Federal Communications approval, for a merger with Skydance. This is part of what Colbert said at the time.
1: Now, I believe this kind of complicated financial settlement with a sitting government official has a technical name in legal circles. It's big fat bribe. Because this all comes as Paramount's owners are trying to get the Trump administration to approve the sale of our network to a new owner, Skydance.
0: The Trump administration approved the Paramount-Skydance merger just a week after CBS announced Colbert's ouster. At the time, CBS Colbert was canceled for, quote, financial reasons, even though Colbert had been consistently the top-rated late-night host. Last year, Trump wrote online, "I absolutely love that Colbert got fired," unquote. Early this morning at 1:52 a.m. Eastern, President Trump posted a message online again celebrating the end of Colbert's show, writing, quote, "Thank goodness he's finally gone," unquote. In March, the chair of the Federal Communications Commission, Brendan Carr, celebrated the cancellation of Colbert's show as part of a broader Trump-led campaign against the news media. This is Carr speaking at CPAC, the Conservative Political Action Conference.
2: President Trump took on the fake news media, and President Trump is winning. Look at the results so far. PBS defunded, NPR defunded, Joy Reid gone from MSNBC, Sleepy Eyes Chuck Todd gone, Jim Acosta gone, John Dickerson gone, Colbert is leaving, CBS is under new ownership, and soon enough CNN is going to have new ownership as well. So we're not...
0: This week, one of Stephen Colbert's final guests, Bruce Springsteen, directly criticized President Trump and the Ellison family, David and Larry Ellison, which now controls Paramount.
3: I'm here in support tonight with Stephen because you're the first guy in America who's lost his show because we got a president who can't take a joke. Because Larry and David Ellison feel they need to kiss his ass to get what they want. So these are... anyway, Stephen, these are small-minded people. They got no idea what the freedoms of this beautiful country are supposed to be about.
0: So that was Bruce Springsteen this week, one of the final guests of Stephen Colbert. And right now, the Ellisons with Paramount Skydance are trying to merge in a more than $100 billion mega merger with Warner Brothers Discovery. Warner Brothers Discovery owns HBO, owns CNN, and of course Paramount owns CBS. So CNN, CBS, HBO would all be under the same roof. To talk more about the end of Stephen Colbert's show, Trump's threats to the press and media consolidation, we're joined here in Denver by David Sirota, founder and editor-in-chief of The Lever. His recent book is titled Master Plan, The Hidden Plot to Legalize Corruption in America. David, how does this fit into your view of corruption in the United States? How does the final show of Colbert, though the most watched show on late night, being canceled and him being ousted, connect to these mega mergers that are consolidating the media?
4: Well, I think it's a data point in a number of data points. I mean, the Colbert tale that you just told, also there was a concurrent situation with Jimmy Kimmel and a merger about local TV stations, the Tegna Nexstar merger. Jimmy Kimmel had said something that apparently Brendan Carr and the Trump administration and the MAGA movement didn't like after the death of the murder of Charlie Kirk. And the television network faced pressure from Carr and others to essentially throw Jimmy Kimmel off the air. So I think we see this over and over again, where the Trump administration is weaponizing its power over mergers to try to get what it wants in the media space. And I think that's I wouldn't call that a new level of corruption. We saw the Nixon administration quite famously back in the day try to weaponize its merger approval process on behalf of its allies and its donors as well. But it is a resurrected tactic from the Nixon era that is a kind of corruption that's outside of, frankly, the traditional kinds of corruption that we've gotten used to. I mean, traditional corruption that we talk about in Master Plan and we document in Master Plan is about legalizing campaign contributions. This is actually weaponizing, as you mentioned, lawsuits where Trump is trying to extract money from various large corporations, using the merger approval process potentially as a tool to extract those settlements and extract financial remuneration to Donald Trump himself. And I think ultimately, as it affects the media situation, it creates a chilling effect, right? I mean, everybody who is currently working in media, certainly for big corporations that may have business before the Trump administration, everybody knows that they, in what they're doing, whether it's reporting or commentary or anything else, that they may get crosswise with Donald Trump, and the corporate boss may not like that because the corporate boss may have business with the Trump administration. So I think beyond just a sort of heavy-handed censorship problem, you have a potential self-censorship problem. And I think that's actually arguably the point from the Trump administration and people like Brendan Carr, to send a chilling effect message to the entire media and the entire political discourse.
5: And David, meanwhile, the six Democratic senators sent a letter to the chairman of the FCC, Brendan Carr, demanding that he conduct a rigorous and thorough review of Paramount's reliance on foreign wealth funds from Saudi Arabia, Qatar, and the United Arab Emirates, to pay for almost $110 billion to acquire Warner Brothers Discovery. In the past, the federal government has really been strict about the limits of foreign ownership or investment in American media companies. What's happening here in terms of the foreign control regulations of the FCC?
4: Yeah, I mean, it's a great question. There's reporting that says that the FCC may approve up to a 49.5% ownership, or even ultimately up to 100% ownership, foreign ownership of the new merged Paramount Warner Brothers corporation if the merger goes through. They're asking essentially the FCC to waive longstanding ownership laws. And to be clear, let's remember, Brendan Carr of the FCC wrote parts of the Project 2025 document, the document setting the agenda for Trump's second term, in which Carr said that he wanted to get rid of ownership caps. Now, obviously, this conflicts with the whole notion of America first that you hear Trump talking all about, where we are potentially going to have the largest or among the largest media conglomerates in the country, in the world, but operating in our country, affecting the democratic discourse that is in part or up to potentially fully owned by foreign sovereign wealth funds, controlled in part by foreign governments. I mean, it kind of boggles the mind about what that means for our democracy, right? Because media corporations, as distinct from, you know, a corporation that just makes a physical product, media corporations have a disproportionate impact on the democratic, small d democratic and election discourse. Now, in the future, you may have a situation where foreign governments via sovereign wealth funds have a disproportionate power to affect the way we conduct our United States American democracy.
5: There's also a new report that James Murdoch has recently agreed to acquire New York Magazine and Vox Media Podcast Network in a deal valued at about $300 million. Talk about who James Murdoch is and his impact.
4: Yeah, I mean, James Murdoch is he's part of the Murdoch family, but he is had kind of an ouster or a kind of conflict reportedly with Rupert Murdoch and with Lachlan Murdoch and essentially left Rupert Murdoch's empire. And James Murdoch has been depicted as somebody with more moderate Democratic leaning politics. And now he is investing in a sort of independent, somewhat independent media properties and making a play for that. I mean, I think we will see what that means. My concern on that is somewhat less about James Murdoch's politics and more about the fact that digital media and podcast media have been some of the last remaining places where there really has been some vibrant, independent, non-corporate media. And so the concern would be, is that going away? Is that space now going to be even more encroached by corporate, large corporate entities? But I do think the jury remains out on that. It's not clear how James Murdoch is going to run that company.
0: Well, David Sirota, this is a conversation that continues. Founder and editor-in-chief of The Lever, author of The Master Plan, The Hidden Plot to Legalize Corruption in America. David, I look forward to seeing you Saturday at the KGNU benefit at the C Center, the cinema here in Denver. They're screening Steal the Story, Please, about Democracy Now and independent media. The fundraiser is at 4:30, I think, the film at 6:30 on Saturday night. And you can check that out at kgnu.org. But I'm also thrilled to be going to the ribbon cutting ceremony of KGNU, a gem in the community radio network in this country. It's taking place in Boulder today at 1 o'clock. It is moving into its own community and cultural center and resilience hub. It is amazing to see, as we look at corporate media consolidating, the growth of independent media. Also, Steal the Story, Please, is playing in Denver at the C Center for the next week, and in Boulder at the Dairy Cinema. We did a fundraiser for KGNU there last night, and it will continue to play through the week. Just check out democracynow.org and also stealthestory.org. Well, speaking about corporate power, coming up, Karen Howe, the author of Empire of AI.

0: of The Forsaken by the late folk musician Michael Hurley, performing in Democracy Now! Studios. This is Democracy Now!, democracynow.org, The War and Peace Report. I'm Amy Goodman in Denver for the theatrical release of Steal the Story, Please, and Juan Gonzalez is in Chicago. We end today's show looking at recent news on the fight over regulating artificial intelligence and the growing community resistance to AI data centers. On Thursday, President Trump abruptly canceled a scheduled ceremony where he was expected to sign a new executive order on AI regulations. Several top tech executives, including Elon Musk, Meta founder Mark Zuckerberg, and David Sachs, reportedly warned Trump about the regulations. Meanwhile, Meta has sent layoff notices to about 8,000 workers, or about 10% of the social media giant's workforce, as the company pivots to AI. This comes as Mark Zuckerberg acknowledged in an all-hands meeting to workers that Meta's training AI data on its own workforce. In other AI news, a federal jury in California Monday rejected Elon Musk's $150 billion lawsuit against OpenAI and Sam Altman. The jury ruled Musk waited too long to sue over the matter. To talk about this and more, we're joined by Karen Howe, author of the award-winning book Empire of AI, Dreams and Nightmares in Sam Altman's AI. It's now out in paperback. She's just helped launch the AI Resist List to document acts of resistance to the AI industry across the world. Karen, thanks so much for joining us from London. Though we only have a few minutes, if you could start off by talking about looking back across the pond to the United States. What happened yesterday? There was going to be an executive order on AI restrictions, and then apparently in consultation with Musk and Sachs, two of the PayPal mafia, and Zuckerberg, Trump canceled the executive order signing.
1: Hi, Amy. Thanks so much for having me. I mean, I think this is a perfect illustration of what the moment that we're in right now, where these really powerful tech billionaires have fused with the state and are trying to override what the people actually want. 80% of Americans in the latest polling are concerned about AI. They support AI regulation. And because of the pressure that they've been applying to elected officials, there was actually, in fact, potentially going to be some momentum on that at the federal front. And of course, now there's this setback because the tech billionaires stopped it.
2: I wanted to ask you, in terms of the massive movement that's developed in the country, especially against data centers, that cuts across all political views. You're seeing Americans turning out by the hundreds and thousands in local city council and county meetings opposing these data centers. Could you talk about that movement and as part of this resistance?
1: This has been one of the most remarkable stories in the last year. In 2025, these data center protests successfully stalled over $100 billion worth of these facilities. I think part of the reason why so many communities are mobilizing, and it really does cut across political lines, as you mentioned, is because this is a manifestation of the thing that at the heart of what so many Americans are angry about right now, which is that there is this huge chasm in American society where there are these, we're minting the first trillionaire in the world while simultaneously so many Americans are just trying to.
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0: 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And this is Double Infinity with your host, Mel B. This is the wild card edition. This is show number 50 here on the day before Memorial Day. Memorial Day weekend is officially here. It's begun and it's starting now. So we just, I decided to just pull out a wild card for this weekend so that way we can all just like kind of shake off all the whatevers that you've been picking up from the past few weeks of all this information we get blasted with. And remember to have fun. That's really important in life in general. So those of you looking for a classic Double Infinity show, that'll be back next week, next Friday from 1 to 4. But this Friday from 1 to 4, my special show today is all on freestyle. And I even have a special guest tuned in from Miami, somebody I grew up with. And we're going to be talking about freestyle together on this show today. Sandra, are you there?
1: Yeah, I'm here.
0: All right, there she is. So, so there you go. You're going to see that we have a guest. I already played for you, first of all, while we were hammering out some technical difficulties. We got Dreamin' from Will to Power, and they're from Miami, and that was from 1987. And then right after that, I played Too Turned On by Alicia, who she's from Brooklyn, and that is from 1985. So I'll give you a little bit of history on freestyle and like, well, and how New York and Miami were such big players for this era. Also kind of like where it came from. And is it making a comeback? In a way, we kind of feel it is. And at a certain point, there's going to be some slow jams towards the end of the show. So those of you that love slow jams know that couple skate music will be playing very soon towards the end. And then the other thing that I'm going to throw in as a little bonus to today's show, because you have two girls from Miami that lived in, you know, we lived this. This was what we were constantly listening to on the radio as kids and even as teens. Even today when I go to Miami and I turn on the radio stations that I'm going to be talking about, how often do I find freestyle on there? Pretty often still, which I'm really grateful for, because it's such a heart and soul of Miami and the culture there. And so I'm going to sneak in a little bit of Miami bass at a certain point, just to give you guys a flavor of another genre that was happening simultaneously as freestyle. In a way, sometimes they almost kind of blend. Freestyle has a lot of bass in it too, a lot of synths, right? So let's go into another song, and let's go with a classic. Let's go with Spring Love by Stevie B.

All right. Spring Love, Stevie B. So let's get into the history of freestyle music. And those of you just tuning in, this is Double Infinity. I'm your host, Mel B. And you're listening to WIOX Community Radio, Catskills 91.3 FM. And those of you listening out in the ethers, whether you're in Miami, maybe you're in Philly, maybe you're in California, maybe you're in Canada, maybe you're in Amsterdam, you're listening at WIOXradio.org. So thank you for listening, guys. And I'm a little frazzled, but we're going to get there. Okay, so let's get into the freestyle history. So this is something I found online, written by Joey Gardner, and it's reproduced with the permission of Tommy Boy Music and Timber Records. So what is freestyle? In order to answer that question, you'd have to go back as far as the death of disco back in the early 80s. Disco was pop music in the late 70s, and one of the biggest radio stations in the country was Disco 92, WKTU-FM in New York. Disco 92's core audience was made up of primarily of Hispanics and Italian Americans. When disco faltered in the early 80s, so did WKTU's ratings. In a move to bolster their sagging ratings, WKTU changed their format and eventually their call letters to a more mainstream pop format and eventually to rock. Another station, Crosstown, WXLO 99X, was also changing its format. By 1981, 99X changed to 98.7 Kiss FM, an urban station hoping to chip away at WBLS's stronghold on New York's African-American audience. In 1983, WHTZ Z100 went on the air to take on WPLJ for the mainstream, primarily white audience abandoned by WKTU. Through all these format changes, one demographic, the huge Hispanic audience in New York, went overlooked. Most Latins opted for Kiss FM and WBLS, who did play the occasional club record, but other Latins found an alternative to hear new music. They went underground. In 1982, when Afrika Bambaataa and the Soul Sonic Force released Planet Rock, a new sound was born. Some called it hip-hop bebop, or breakdancing music. While most of the neighborhood clubs were steadily closing their doors for good, some Manhattan clubs were suddenly thriving. Places like the Roxy, the Funhouse, Broadway 96, Gotham's West, and Roseland, who played this new sound, were packed. Records like Play at Your Own Risk by Planet Patrol, One More Shot by C-Bank, Numbers by Kraftwerk, and IOU by Freeze became huge hits in New York. The people packing these dance floors were young Latins, mainly Puerto Rican. The DJs who played the music, Jelly Bean, Tony Torres, Raul Soto, Roman Ricardo, they were also Hispanic. However, those on stage performing these songs were not, and neither were most of the producers making the music. There were exceptions. In 1984, Niobe released her first single, Please Don't Go. Niobe, a Cuban-American who was 16 years old when she recorded the song, was the discovery of Andy Panda, who co-produced and co-wrote the song, Please Don't Go, which became an instant club classic and served as a bridge between the Shannon-esque records that were flooding the market and the sound that developed the following year, Latin hip-hop. It was 1985 when three young Puerto Rican teens named Tony, Kale, and Abe, TKA. Kale came to Tommy Boy Records, where the writer worked at the time, and he agreed to a performance at a Sweet 16 party in the basement of a church in East Harlem. It was there where he first heard Scars of Love, a song that Kale wrote that they would perform over the instrumentals of the biggest rap tracks of the moment. Let's see, where else am I going with this? I want to give you a little more. It gets interesting. Let me tell you a little more here. By the spring of 1986, freestyle was exploding in New York clubs. The New York radio, however, was not impressed, nor were radio stations around the country, with the exception of Hot 105 in Miami, which I'm surprised when I read that, because I always assumed it was Power 96 that was first, but it was actually Hot 105 first in Miami, and Power 106 in LA, who made the first singles by TKA, Niobe, and Exposé number one hits in South Florida and Southern California
before New York, okay? Other radio station program directors ignored freestyle. So Power 106, KPWR, and Hot 105, WQHT, were pioneers of a new type of station that were starting up in 1986, crossover radio. These were stations that leaned heavily towards dance music. The target audience for Power 106 and Hot 105 was the large English-speaking Latin population of these two cities. The success of those stations brought attention to the large hole left in New York radio when WKTU signed off the air 3 years earlier. August 13, 1986, WAPW, a crossover radio station in New York, changed its call letters to WQHT and switched its format to that of its sister station in L.A., Power 106. So WQHT Hot 103 began playing much of the hits of TKA's Sweet Sensation Exposé in the same rotation as pop superstars like Michael Jackson and Madonna. Freestyle tracks like TKA's One Way Love and Sweet Sensation's Hooked on You received new life in the success of these tracks, as well as the just released Show Me by the Cover Girls. Freestyle was now getting national attention. That's 1986, guys. All right. Despite the renewed interest in the older freestyle tracks, these artists were already releasing follow-up singles. Let's see. The Owners, la, la, la. 1987, Sapphire released her follow-up single, Let Me Be the One. Let's see. Oh, there's a part that I liked. And it goes into, like, talking about, like, Noel, Silent Morning. By the summer of 1987, WQHT Hot 103 was on top of the ratings in New York, and it was their heavy emphasis on dance music, especially freestyle, that got them there. So 1987, the success of Hot 103 broke down the walls for freestyle at the mainstream station WHTZ Z100 in New York, which was one of the most influential top 40 stations in the country at that time. When Z100 started playing the biggest freestyle hits happening on Hot 103, other mainstream stations around the country followed. Power 96 in Miami, whose playlist was loaded with the latest freestyle tracks, rose to the top of the ratings in Miami, as did Power 106 in Los Angeles. Soon after, another city, Chicago, came on board. Through the exposure of club DJs and college radio stations, WCRX at Columbia College, freestyle began making noise in the Windy City. So that's good for now, giving you a little history. Then there's another part that I want to talk to you about later. I'll bring it up again. But it talks about the Miami sound versus the New York sound of freestyle. So we'll get into that. So Spring Love by Stevie B. Stevie B, super Miami. He was born in Fort Lauderdale. And Spring Love came out in 1988. And those of you that have been following Double Infinity, my show here on Fridays from 1 to 4 on WIOX 91.3 FM. My last wild card was an Italo disco. So in a way, you're watching a progression with my wild cards of, like, this kind of, like, music movements from Italo disco. Now, like, disco died, freestyle came in and emerged. So just kind of giving you a little precursor that the next wild card that I'm going to do for Double Infinity, I have to check the calendar when it is, but it's going to be on house music. So it's going to be 3 hours of house. So that's going to be fun too. And I usually try to do it on a fun weekend like this. So thanks for tuning in, everybody. It is now 1:28, and I think it's time to get into another song. And then Sandra and I will talk a little bit about Miami and living in Miami during the era of freestyle, and like what it was like to just grow up and live life with freestyle blasting everywhere. And it was so fun. So the next song I'm going to play for you now is Summertime, Summertime by Nocera. And she's from Sicily. And just so you have a little background info, this came out in 1986. And
Nocetta, after she did this song, Summertime, Summertime, it was a little tough for her to make much more music, so she ended up doing a lot of background vocals for Sapphire and Information Society. So here is Nocetta.

0: That's more like it. So funky little beat. Connie. Connie's from Miami. That song came out in 1985. And so, you know, when I think of freestyle, the main things that I think about is like, even from making this playlist with Sandra and talking about it, it's just like, I look at the songs, I think of the lyrics, and they're like all love songs. Like pretty much, I don't think there's any freestyle songs. Can you think of one, Sandra, that's not a love song? I think they all are. Yeah. And like, like besides being all love songs, then on top of that, it's like all the equipment, you know, like it's just like pretty much synths, like, not like for most of the samplers, you know, I love so many of the samples. It's so fun to even sing those samples when you're hearing them in the songs. Like the sounds are so good, you know, and it just, even like for me growing up surrounded by Latinos and like just loving dancing, right? So like so many of us, like when we grew up in Miami and this was just blowing up everywhere, you know, we went to school with some of these people, like, or we have friends that dated some of them or whatever. You would hear it nonstop on the streets. You would hear it blasting. Everybody drives with their windows open in Miami because it's always hot. You're at the beach. You're driving in high school to go to lunch. You're hearing freestyle everywhere, all the time. The looks were so, like, the big hair. It was just, you know, you would watch the videos. Like, I think of, like, you know, all these different videos that, like, had such great looks. The neon era was in these videos. So fun. It was so fun. And also like roller skating was huge. It's still like, you know, in Miami, they're trying to keep it alive for the next generations. But like in this era, like all your birthday parties or anybody's birthday parties that you were going to, if they weren't at somebody's house, because everybody has a pool and a lot of times we throw house parties, and like your parents would even hire a DJ and they would buy pizza and empanadas and you would literally be hearing freestyle the whole time, or Miami bass. And like you would pretty much be, you could be 12 years old and you would be dancing, like sometimes dogging the person, like your friends. It was like hilarious. And your parents would be watching, and your cousin and your uncle and whatever. Or they would just be like sitting somewhere else talking while you're all partying at the, next to the pool. And if you weren't at the pool, then you were at the roller skating rink. So that's in Miami, that was Hot Wheels. And Hot Wheels in Miami, was like, there was a stage in the middle of the roller skating rink. It was big enough. It was beautiful. I think Hot Wheels was new, right, around that time era? Do you think
1: it had definitely come out sometime in, I would say, the mid-'80s, maybe?
0: Yeah, and so the
1: early to mid-'80s.
0: And yeah, it was fun.
1: It was like the main, go ahead.
0: No, I remember one of your birthday parties at Hot Wheels. Oh, yeah. You know, and it was just like your parents would just drop you off. You would be there for like hours. You know, this was before cell phones. And you would be dressing super cute. You had a locker for your shoes, whatever. Your parents maybe gave you a fistful of cash and they knew that you were going to get fed pizza. And they didn't care. It gave them an excuse to like go do something else and have to deal with you. And it's like, how often were we going to Hot Wheels? Do you remember?
1: Yeah. Like every weekend, or it was like the main stomping ground actually for freestyle music and for a lot of artists to go there and perform. So it was always like a big thing every weekend, every Friday night, late into like maybe 1 or 2 a.m. that I remember. And we were very young too, getting dropped off at those concerts.
0: Totally.
1: So, yeah.
0: I remember like the black lights. You were really serious if you brought your own skates.
1: Right.
0: You had your own skates.
1: The smoke machine, right.
0: Yeah. The fog machine, totally.
1: The fog machine,
0: The DJs. So many of the freestyle DJs that were playing on Hot 96, Power 96 or Hot 105, a lot of them even started at Hot Wheels.
1: Mm-hmm. Yeah.
0: Before they became DJs on those stations or vice versa. Like, I think even DJ Irie, who's like the official DJ for the Miami Heat.
1: He
0: started at Hot Wheels.
1: Yeah.
0: So, because it was such a place to be. And Hot Wheels in Miami was like in the suburbs. It was in Kendall. Mm-hmm. You know, it still is. Now it's called what? Thunder Wheels? Or is it something else?
1: It's called, I forgot. They almost closed it down, and the people, the owners, loved it so much, and the freestyle music and the history that it had, they saved it. So they reopened it up, but I can't remember right now the name.
0: And I feel like everybody would perform there, especially people from Miami. Yeah. It was like Stevie B. Right. Who was, you caught a concert there. Who was the one that you caught?
1: Yeah, it was it was a duo called Body and Style. Definitely DJ Laz and Danny D at the time they were together.
0: Right.
1: And yeah, the whole bunch. Johnny O was there, Cynthia, a lot of them. And it was late in the hours. We were just little kids in the mix of, like, maybe the junior high school kids.
0: Totally.
1: Yeah.
0: And it's like, I even think of if you weren't listening to freestyle on the radio and trying to record it with your boombox, or if you weren't at Hot Wheels, or if you weren't, like, at somebody's house party, then sometimes you're trying to catch it on TV. And, like, I remember there used to be a show called Dance Party USA.
1: Yeah, USA.
0: Remember that show?
1: Yeah.
0: Because we would totally love watching that show.
1: Based out in New Jersey. And they loved freestyle over there, yeah.
0: Totally. So I feel like Dance Party USA, we would watch it to see, first of all, the looks, because we always loved the looks, like seeing what are people wearing, people's dancing style. We were like, okay, that guy sucks. This girl, you know, that girl's really good.
1: Yeah.
0: You know, and then on top of that, they would actually have performances. Like, a lot of the times these freestyle people would be there. And then I remember that part of that show in the summer, they would actually film it on the beach. So then it was like a whole other, like, fun kind of atmosphere, because before it was like kind of like Soul Train, where it was like in a studio. But when they do it on the beach, it's like they're on the sand. People are in their bathing suits or whatever mixed looks. I remember when I was doing this playlist, I was looking up some of the videos, and some of the performances I saw were from Dance Party USA on the beach. And it's funny, those were filmed in Venice, in California.
1: Oh, okay.
0: LA. And I felt like that crowd wasn't ready for freestyle. Like, there was people performing live, and like half the crowd was just standing there staring, and like one or two guys were like in their tank tops, like having the time of their life, like, yes. So it's funny, because it's interesting to see how that music genre kind of, like, certain groups really got it.
1: Yeah.
0: And really connected, and other groups were kind of like, what is this?
1: Yeah.
0: I think maybe rock was starting to kind of form for them. And so it was like they didn't really get this whole, like, you know, young girl voices and, like, guys singing all these ballads, but, like, also, like, dancing.
1: Yeah, exactly.
0: Yes, and it's, I don't know, for me, I feel like it formulated so much of, like, just loving to dance, loving music, and then really loving bass. Like, there was just, you know, something about that, and feeling it in your body, and everybody around you, all the Latins and everybody, I don't know if it's the coffee we're drinking.
1: We were very drawn to it.
0: Totally.
1: The beat, the rhythms,
0: Even like
1: a mixture of everything, a little bit of everything.
0: Yeah, even being in high school and, like, people taking dance classes, and they were like, everybody loves this kind of music. I remember being in high school and, like, meeting some guy that was, like, my friend that I met in summer school. I think he was, like, maybe it was our wood shop class, and his name was Lazaro, and he drove a lowrider, and it was, like, a vintage truck that he had lowered all the way, but he had filled up the whole back with speakers, and he was such a quiet guy, but he would always roll away after school, like, in his bass-driven truck, and it was so good. And we both really loved freestyle and Miami bass, and we would just talk about it in class all the time. And so, and then after we became friends for such a long time, after a while, he would be like, "You want to ride? Because I got all the bass." And it was so fun getting in his car, and even though I lived like 5 minutes away, but I was like, "Yes, this is the best." All right. So, if there's anything you want to share, Sandra, like, do you have any favorites, like artists or songs or any memories that you want to share or funny stories? Go for it.
1: Favorite artist, definitely Stevie B, Exposé, CoverGirls, India. Stevie B, actually, recently, I think it was last year, he did a headliner concert that he owns and everything. And he tried to bring back, or he did bring back all the freestyle artists that I feel like they're just making a comeback, and they're doing a lot of concerts here. Every once a year, it's like a good 3 to 4 concerts that they do here. But DVB, he came back and he did this really big concert in Doral area, and he was talking about it all over the place. It was like a tour he was going on, and that was I thought that was pretty cool. And the memories are just the suntan lotion, the teasing of the hair, the outfits, like you said, hanging out in our pools, going to your grandmother's, riding bike, going back and forth. A lot of that. R96 Love Hour, calling in.
0: True.
1: Asking for
0: the dedications.
1: The dedication.
0: Yeah, those were so good.
1: Not even knowing what they were saying, but we just love the music. And we're like, we just want to call in to dedicate that song.
0: Yeah.
1: But those were some really good times. I mean, they're still here, so.
0: So I'm gonna talk about this next guy who. So a lot of freestyle artists are either from New York, different parts of New York. They're either like Brooklyn, the Bronx, Queens, even New York City, sometimes Westchester, even Long Island. A few from Jersey, and then a lot from Miami. There was a lot from Miami, whether they were born and raised there, or some of them were like in Fort Lauderdale and made it over to Miami. And then there's a handful of other musicians that are like not from that. And one of them is Timmy T. So Timmy T, he's from California. He's from Fresno, California. Yeah. And the story I have on him is that he purchased a Moog synthesizer and a Roland TR-808 drum machine at a pawn shop and recorded his first single, Time After Time, in his garage. He originally recorded the song for his girlfriend, and after his girlfriend liked it, he decided to get the single pressed on vinyl. He rode his motorcycle to a local Fresno radio station to ask them to play the song. And after the DJ played the song, there were many calls requesting who was that performing that song. The DJ recommended that Timmy T take his record to radio stations in LA. And after LA pop station Power 106 played the record, it received airplay from several more stations throughout the country, including Hot 97 in New York. And he got a record deal with Quality Records. And Time After Time went on to peak at number 40 in the Billboard Hot 100s pretty much right away. So I want to go ahead and let's get some Timmy T in.

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0: Yes. Those of you just tuning in, this is WIOX Community Radio, Catskills 91.3 FM. It's 204 here in the mountains. And you can also catch us at NTC Channel 20 and on the campus of SUNY Delhi at 107.5. 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This is Double Infinity. I'm your host, Mel B. I have a special guest today, Sandra. And this show is show number 50. And it's a wild card because it's Memorial Day weekend. And I decided to pull out freestyle for this wild card. So thank you for tuning in. Those of you, I know a bunch of you were excited to get this one going. And trust me, I've been doing lots of looking stuff up and trying to really kind of curate how I could like pack 3 hours of freestyle. There's a lot of music out there for freestyle, let me tell you. So that last song that you just heard was Crying Over You by Suave, or Suave. He's from Jersey City, New Jersey. And that is from 1989. And then before that was When I Hear Music by Debbie Dubb, one of those super classics. That opening of that song, it just makes me think of neon lights and roller skating and just good times. And then before that was Let the Music Play. So Debbie Dubb's from New York City, and that was from 1984. And then Let the Music Play with Shannon. She's from Washington, D.C., but then she moved to New York City, and that was also from 1984. 1984, blowing up. All right, so, and then before that, I started that with Timmy T, Time After Time, and that was from 1989. So Sandra, we've only got her for a little bit more before she has to go. So I want her to, she's got some fun stories. And one of them that I'm going to start with is we're going to go a little bit into the Miami bass section now. We're in, you know, the second hour of the show. We're here till 4. And so the Miami bass section, it was happening at the same time as freestyle for Miami, and a big part of that is like Two Life Crew with who's the leader of Two Life Crew? Well, Luke, right? And he had his own record label, Luke Records, and also there was really interesting. These guys were like before. Was this before he was a big DJ? So like guys like Danny D and DJ Wiz who created Boys from the Bottom with Boom, I Got Your Girlfriend. And then there was like Le Trim. There was all these girl bands that were like bass. So Le Trim with Cars That Go Boom. You know, when I was pulling this song up to download the track to play for you guys today, you know, it's funny. I don't have TikTok, but they, you know, Le Trim got a whole new like resurgence in 2020 because Cars That Go Boom really went viral. Like somebody found that song and gave them like a new second life with that song, which I'm like, wow. They even, I think, re-recorded it because I forget what was the story with the label that they had from that time. And then there was other groups like JJ Fad coming out with like Supersonic and you know, like these defined so much bass. These were the songs that were like on the radio. If they weren't on the radio, they were on your cassettes. You were blasting them. And Sandra, I believe, so the song that I just played, Suave, I think yeah. That's how we say his name. You caught him in concert at Hot Wheels, and he was with who? Danny D?
1: Yeah, he was on. Well, it was three performances, and he was one of them. And yeah, it was Danny DJ Laz and Danny D. At the time, they were performing together.
0: Oh.
1: Before DJ Laz became his own artist on his own. Yeah, Danny D.
0: And
1: part of the Miami bass era.
0: Right, totally.
1: Yeah,
0: so
1: going into it, yeah.
0: Yeah, so Boom, I Got Your Girlfriend, was that the song? No, was it before that, or was it that at the concert, you remember?
1: I think he already had come out with that song, But he definitely played with, while he was with DJ Laz, it was another one called

0: is from the Boys from the Bottom, and there it's Danny D and DJ Wiz, and this came out in 1989. And then right after that, I'll play La Trim, and we'll share some stories about Tigra.
1: Yeah.

0: kinds, where can we start?
1: We like them dumb and we like them smart.
0: I like the ones with the pretty eyes.
1: Well, I like all kinds of guys.
0: Stop.
1: What happened?
0: How about the ones we especially like?
1: Which ones?
0: You know, the ones with the cars that go.
1: I hear you.
0: Hit it.

0: That song cracks me up. I mean, every time I hear the honking at the end, I remember like when that would be on the radio and you were in traffic in Miami or whatever, and you would be like kind of half like, is somebody honking at me?
1: Yeah.
0: Or is that in the song? It was so good. So La Trim, so it's Lady Tigra, right? And who was the other one? Do you remember her
1: Bunny,
0: name?
1: Bunny.
0: Oh,
1: D.
0: Right, Bunny.
1: Bunny D.
0: Bunny D. And your brother went to school with Tigra, right?
1: Yes. She actually went to Hammocks Junior High.
0: Oh.
1: With him, too. Yeah, she was, like, on the dance team. And then went over to Sunset High School.
0: Nice.
1: All in Kendall. All in Kendall, yeah. And she was always into dancing and music, and I'm not clear on how she got discovered or what was it exactly the story, but yeah, she went to school with my brother, and I think she was in his graduating class too.
0: Yeah, yeah. So it's funny because I guess I didn't realize that she went to Hammocks and Sunset.
1: Yeah.
0: Wow.
1: Yeah.
0: She's like slightly older than us by like a few years, but
1: yeah.
0: I would see her like when I got older, like maybe in high school or after high school. We knew a lot of the same people, and at one point she was like dating a guy that was, he's a really cool guy, I think his name was Sean, and so he, like a lot of the house parties that I was going to, she would be there. And she's so super cute, and on top of that she's super sweet, and and she's also super smart. And I remember her like once coming up to me at a house party and being like super shy and being like, hey, like, I know this is kind of corny or weird, but like, you really remind me of somebody like famous. And I was like, oh, this is ironic coming from her, right? Well, at least for a Miami celebrity, right? And so I was just like, oh, what was that actress? Lily Taylor, she's like a kind of like a she does more independent films, like I Shot Andy Warhol and other things like that. But I think she did Mystic Pizza. She's in that one too.
1: Yeah, I know who she is. I like her. She's a great actress.
0: Yeah, she was like, I hope you don't mind because she's really good and she's really cool.
1: Yeah.
0: Like, and I was like, no, it's fine. Like, you're adorable. So yeah, it was fun growing up, and like just these are your, you know, you're partying
1: like
0: amongst
1: running,
0: these people.
1: Right, running into her and running into people of that generation around us.
0: Totally. What else was I going to say? This next song that I was going to play, maybe you want to share anything that you love about it, is from JJ Fad, and it's Supersonic. So Cars That Go Boom, that was from 1988, and both of them are from Coconut Grove. That's where they were living. Isn't that funny? And then in Miami, and then, well, it's part of Miami anyways, but and then before that, what did I play? I played, I'm just making sure. Oh, yeah, that's right. Boom, I Got Your Girlfriend by Boys from the Bottom. That was also 1989. So anything you want to throw in about JJ Fad before I go ahead and play? I love, first of all, Supersonic. I know you and I used to love this tape. Like, we would blast this tape nonstop on her little boombox. It was like one of those like Art Deco-y pink ones.
1: Right.
0: And to this day, I still know all the words. The only part that I get kind of tongue-tied is the very end of that song when the girl's like really fast.
1: She goes really fast, yeah.
0: And I did it in karaoke like maybe a year or two ago here in the mountains. And I feel like everybody was just like staring at me like, how did she do this whole song? And where did this song come from? And what just happened? It was great. It was great. You should try it if you do karaoke out there.
1: Yeah. I'll try it next time.
0: Anything you want to add? I know you're gonna head out soon, but I'll play one more song after this. If you want to stick around for a little bit more. All right. Cool. So this will end the Miami bass section, and it's not JJ Fad's not from Miami. They're actually from Rialto, California.
1: California.
0: Yep. And this is from 1988. Supersonic.
2: Yep. We're JJ Fad and we're here to rock. Rhymes like ours could never be stopped. See?

0: Yes. So that was JJ Fad with Supersonic. So we got Sandra for like a few more minutes. I want to give her a chance. If there's anything else you want to talk about with freestyle, growing up in Miami, Miami Bass, before you got to go. Thank you, first of all, for coming on to the show today and being live from Miami during a freestyle show. This is it's so fun to have you out there. How's the weather in Miami today?
1: Actually, today's very hot. It's summer starting to show a lot lately. Yeah, it's unbreathable.
0: What are you wearing? Are you in flip-flops?
1: Yeah, the flip-flops, already the tank tops are coming out, everything, yeah.
0: Wow.
1: Yeah.
0: Are you blasting the AC in the house and in the car, or are you doing the windows?
1: Yeah, blasting the AC, sometimes putting the windows down, just to, you know, have everybody listen to the music I'm listening to.
0: And do you still listen to the radio out there, or not really anymore? Like, and if you do, what radio stations are you listening to?
1: Occasionally, yeah, I still listen to Power 96, Y100, Hot 105, all the classics that they're still around. I occasionally listen to them every now and then. They're all pretty much starting to play what they call now old school, but it's the music that we grew up on.
0: Mm-hmm.
1: But yeah, it's still around. They're keeping it alive out here.
0: I mean, if you think about it, some of these songs, they're 40 years old.
1: Yeah.
0: You know what I mean?
1: It seemed like yesterday.
0: Yeah. So. Yeah, they're getting there.
1: Yeah.
0: Well, thank you, Sandra, for coming on today. This thank next you. Song that I want to play, the reason I chose it is because I don't know if you knew this, but it's Change on Me by Cynthia, who's Puerto Rican, and 1988. She has your birthday, May 6th.
1: Oh, really?
0: Yeah.
1: Oh, my God, I didn't know that.
0: I was looking up everybody's, like, info. And I was like, oh, that's cute. I'm going to play that for, you know, or I'm going to let Sandra know because I don't think she has any idea.
1: She's one of my favorites.
0: Oh, cool.
1: Yeah, I love her.
0: So thank you, Sandra. And we'll have you again soon. Maybe we'll do you for another wild card show, maybe house or something.
1: Because
0: Sandra loves music and we listen to a lot of music together. We even, as kids, played radio station and would record our voices, record music off the radio and put it on our radio station, our pretend radio station. We would do we would have special guests and we would do all the voices for all the guests. We even did the ads.
1: Mm-hmm.
0: It was so fun. Maybe she'll be able to dig up that tape one day and you can hear our little Mickey Mouse voices doing our radio station. That would be fun. I totally love you. Enjoy your weekend. I hope you get to barbecue or go to a pool or something because it's going to be cute over here in the mountains. I think it's going to be raining tomorrow and Sunday.
1: Oh, wow.
0: But today's gorgeous. It's a great barbecue day. So if you can do that, go for it.
1: Yeah.
0: All right, Sandra, I love you. And here's Cynthia, Change on Me.

In late 1987 and early 1988, major labels jumped on the freestyle bandwagon. Virtually any freestyle record that received airplay on Power 96 in Miami or on Hot 103 in New York was picked up by a major label. Sapphire signed to Mercury, India to Reprise, Sweet Sensation and Karina to Atco, Cover Girls to Capitol, and TKA's next album, Although on Tommy Boy, was distributed through Warner Brothers. Meanwhile, in South Florida, the Miami sound was also garnering attention from major labels. Company B, Stevie B, Linear, Will to Power, and Exposé later hits performed this form. Many labels confused New York freestyle and Miami freestyle, thinking they had the same audience. They thought their promotional strategy would work for both genres, which resulted in skipping the all-too-important step of cultivating a record at the street and club level before going to radio. This often led to poor results for the New York-based freestyle. New York freestyle, even in its most polished forms, retained a raw edge and an underground sound using minor chords that made the tracks darker and more moody. The lyrics also tended to be about unrequited love or other more somber themes dealing with the reality of what inner city teens were experiencing emotionally. Miami records, on the other hand, tended to be more optimistic, using major chords similar to those used in early disco, giving them a more upbeat sound. This is probably why the Miami records fared better at mainstream pop radio than New York freestyle. Some Miami artists like Stevie B, after doing their first shows in the New York market, saw the difference and began using the Miami sound combined with New York freestyle, often with successful results. Here's Stevie B with If You Leave Me Now.

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So now you are listening to WIOX Community Radio Catskills 91.3 FM. That was Dream Boy, Dream Girl by Johnny O and Cynthia. Johnny O's from Brooklyn, and he's kind of an interesting mix. He's Israeli, Puerto Rican, and Cuban. That's Johnny O. And Cynthia, we spoke about her earlier in the show. She's also Puerto Rican. And that song came out in 1990. So right now you're listening to Double Infinity. I'm your host, Mel B. Today's show is show number 50. It's a wild card, and it's all on freestyle, a big music movement that was happening in New York City, all boroughs, and Miami, and some parts of, you know, L.A., California, some parts of Philly, and a little bit of Chicago in there in the mix. But predominantly, New York and Miami were just going for it, man. The Latinos were alive and well, blasting their freestyle, getting all their love stories out there. So now that we're into the last hour of Double Infinity, we're going to get into the slow jams. Now, so much of freestyle, pretty much all of freestyle is all love songs, different types of love songs, whether, you know, they're like literally love letters to the people that they were dating, or it didn't work out, or it's they're wishing it works out and they're hoping for it, you know, all that kind of teenage, as well as like in your, you know, 20s and 30s, that angst that you have of like the whole dating scene and dancing and like, you know, just do they see me like I see them kind of vibe. Those of you that have been listening since one, this is freestyle for 3 hours, and I really appreciate you. I see you. I feel you. And I've been having people listening in from Miami, people listening in from New York City. If you want to let me know where you're listening from, there's a couple ways you can do it. One of them is on Instagram at Tempo Shiro, S-H-I-R-O. You can DM me there, tell me you're listening, or you can like pop a little message under one of the posts that I did of this show. Another way you can tell me where you're listening from is if you go to temposhiro.com. That's S-H-I-R-O.com. And the first word is temple. There's a page there on that website dedicated to Double Infinity, this radio show. And right on there is a contact form asking where you're listening from. Feel free to drop me a line there. I'll give you a shout out. What else can I say? So the slow jams. Oh, and before I get into the slow jams a little bit, let me do a little of my info for the week. So Temple Shiro is in Stamford, New York. Stamford, New York is the place to be. There's a cute coffee shop, Stamford Coffee. You know, you probably know Sal over in Catskill Outpost. So like, come on down this weekend. It's going to be super cute. Everything's going to be open. Temple Shiro is going to have its opening weekend. So we'll be open Saturday from 12:12 to 4:04, Sunday from 12:12 to 3:03. We have shorter hours Sunday because we have a sound ceremony Sunday evening from 5:05 to 7:07. What's a sound ceremony? It's like a 2-hour sound meditation. It's pure bliss. And you're in for a really super sweet treat because there's nothing we like to do more. And it's just a great time. You leave really feeling super good. It's like a tune-up. Other than that, what can I say? Next week's show will be Double Infinity show number 51. I think it's going to be on the afterlife. So those of you that are listening that are interested in like life after death, maybe you've heard of a death doula. Maybe you have had a type of what they call an out-of-body experience.

I'm also going to do another wild card in the summer, and it's going to be on house music. So those of you that love house music, this is the natural progression. I did Italo disco. Now I'm doing New York Miami freestyle. Next is going to be house. And I'm going to dive into like all kinds of delicious house that we are all going to get down with. So stay tuned for that too. So let's open up the airwaves to the slow jams. And who else better than Noel? Actually, before I do that, let me tell you what I played. So I played Dream Boy, Dream Girl by Johnny O and Cynthia. Before that was Give Me Tonight by Shannon, 1984. Diamond Girl, Nice and Wild from Miami, 1986. And I'll Be All You Ever Need, Trinary. Is that how I say her name? I'm sorry. She's from Miami, 1986. Trinere. Anyways, I'll Be All You Ever Need, Satisfaction Guaranteed. And then right before that was If You Leave Me Now with Stevie B featuring Jaya. Okay, let's get into Noel with Silent Morning.

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This is Double Infinity. I'm your host, Mel B, and this show is show number 50, the wild card on freestyle from New York and Miami. Right now, we're in the last hour of the show, and it's all on slow jams, because freestyle is for romantics, and the slow jams, man, those can really pull out some tears from you, even if you're feeling like a hard rock. You'd be surprised how some of these songs will just touch you. This next song that I'm... First, let me tell you what I just played. That was In My Eyes by Stevie B from 1989. Before that was Silent Morning from Noel, and he was from the Bronx, 1987. This next artist, he actually was born in Boston, but then he went to New York in Mount Vernon, and he actually was a star football quarterback and rejected an athletic scholarship to pursue music. And not only did he become very successful as a musician, but he's also a very good writer and producer. He helped introduce to the music industry such multi-platinum acts such as Jodeci, Tevin Campbell, Faith Evans, Dave Hollister, Case. I mean, this guy's amazing, right? Who am I talking about? I'll Be Sure. And here's I'll Be Sure with Night and Day from 1988.

That's L-O-V-E, Miami Mix from Erotic Exotic. They're from Miami, 1986. Before that, 21, Night and Day, I'll Be Sure. And that was from 1988. So we're getting down to the last half hour of the show. It's been really fun. This is Double Infinity. I'm your host, Mel B. And today's show is a wild card, and it's all on freestyle from both New York and Miami. Many of you might not know that I was born and raised in Miami. I was born under a palm tree and stayed there until maybe when I was like 19. I left Miami and I moved to New York. And I lived in Brooklyn for about 9 years. And then I moved back to Miami and I lived on South Beach, Miami Beach. It's beautiful there. I had always wanted to have that experience and I got to do it for about 6 years or so. It was a dream come true. Living on the beach is so nice, guys. I would ride my bike everywhere. And I was like a 5-minute bike ride to the sand. It was beautiful. One of my favorite memories is just getting off work and riding my bike to the boardwalk and just biking back and forth while listening to music on my headphones and watching the sunset. It's a dream come true. Eventually, I left Miami Beach and I moved back to New York. Believe it or not, I came to visit some friends while I was living in Miami Beach. I came to New York. My friends were like, come over. I haven't seen you in a while. And I did. And I ended up running into so many people that I knew everywhere I was going. If I was walking down Broadway in New York City or in Brooklyn at a restaurant or whatever, I just kept running into people that I knew and I felt like I was being welcomed back. And so I planted a little seed in my head and I said, you know what, maybe I'm going to give New York a second chance. And I moved back. And I haven't looked back since. So it's pretty much been half and half of my life, both Miami and New York. And I think it's a good balance. My family's also in both places. Before I moved here, I had tons of family. My mom, my grandmother, my grandfather, they all lived in Queens, Flushing, you know, and they lived there for a while. They had apartments. Eventually, everybody, all my family members, some of my cousins, my second cousins, little by little started selling their apartments or their houses and moving to Florida. So now they all mainly moved to Miami. Because they just loved the culture there. My mom's side of the family's Latin. So it was very welcoming and very easy and less taxes. But it's also just like, you know, no winter, you know, no seasons in a way. That's one thing I do love about the mountains is that I do get to see the seasons. I love spring. I love summer. I love fall. I love winter. Though I do fantasize about Miami when I'm here in the winter, I'll be honest. So thank you for listening. We've got about 25 minutes left. We're into the slow jams era. This is the fun part for me. I love these songs, but I love all the songs. I am going to try to get my guest my special guest that I had in the first hour and a half. So, Sandra, I'm going to try to get her back on because I want her to share a story about, it's a really funny story about one of the record labels that's going to be coming up. So I'm going to play this next song and I'm going to try to get her back on and then we'll share that story before the show's over. I hope you're enjoying this as much as I am because it's been really fun. Here's Is It Love by JJ Fad.

0: Is it love?
1: Is it love? Hey, Sandra, are you there?
2: Yes.
1: Yeah, we got her, guys. We grabbed her back. All right, yeah. So before I play this next song, I wanted to just grab you real quick for a few minutes so that you could share this story because it's one of my favorite stories. So this next song is by Enquête. So yeah. Enquête is from Luke Records, which is Two Life Crew, Luke Skywalker's label. Yeah. And he found Enquête. And at one point in your life, you were job searching. And I'd like to for you to share that story of what happened.
2: Yeah, I was actually going to... Enquête, actually, I mentioned them in the interview. But it was actually you and me were walking down, I think it was Washington, on 10th Street. And on South Beach, and there was a sign out in the window that said that they needed like a receptionist slash personal assistant, and you encouraged me to go, and I was always like scared, and I, you know, was paranoid, and my anxiety kicked in, and I went the next day, and it was crazy because this is somebody that we listened to and we grew up with. You know, wouldn't imagine that I would be having an interview with Luther Campbell. And that's who I had the interview with. And it was basically, he needed an assistant slash a receptionist. And if I could pick up the artist and, you know, anything that they needed to take them around town and, you know, drive them around to the places they needed to go to for their whatever shows. And I sat there with him and I had the interview with him. And he asked me, like, what radio stations I liked and, you know, if I was into any kind of music and anything like that. And I remember, I was nervous. And actually behind him, he had a board that he had, like, the artist that he was starting to develop. And the top of the pyramid, it was like a pyramid, was Pitbull, which is now Mr. 305 over here in Miami and all over the place. And I remember thinking, what an odd name. Like, why? Who is that? It must be just some random artist that, you know, he's building with or whatever, and it's Pitbull now. But yeah, I sat there with him and I was nervous, in shock, and I just in disbelief that I can't believe I'm with Luke right now. Like, this is a guy that we grew up with, that we loved and we booty danced to, and we're like in elementary, junior high, and high school dancing to his music till this day. And yeah, it was just wild. And I remember you told me, oh, you can do this, you got it, and don't worry, it's up your alley. And I actually got really scared. I got scared. I didn't come back until like a few weeks later because his assistant, Julian Booth, I think his name is, he's still out there. And I think he's made a name for himself now on TV and everything. He still does music out here in Miami. And he looks for a lot of artists that he's developed through this guy named Julian Booth. And he worked with Luke and he called me back. And I think I still have his card too. And he's like, oh, come on, come in. You know, it sounds great. You know, you're from here, the history, you know, and, you know, and yeah, that was my story.
1: No, you left my favorite part out.
2: Yeah. Yeah.
1: During the interview, he asked you, like, do you have any skills? And what did you say?
2: Yeah, oh my God. I think I went into, like, I take care. I love kids because I was so nervous.
1: But you were like, I think you said something like, I type real good.
2: Yeah.
1: And when he said something to you.
2: Yeah, guys, I was trying to be so professional. He wanted me just to loosen up and talk more about music and stuff like that, which is what I love. And I've been so into, you know, like us, we grew up always being knowledgeable about all that type of music and everything. And yeah, I kind of froze a little bit. I even went into telling him like these oldie stations at the time. And he's like, well, I like Hot 105 and Power 96. And then I'm like, yes, I love those too. That's what I meant to say. Yeah, yeah. And then he was like, all right, well, we'll see. And then I guess he left it up to that his assistant, which was that guy. But I chickened out a little bit. But the experience of just being interviewed by him, nobody would believe it. I'm like, yes, I was in his office. And then Enquête, their poster was up. And I started naming all of them, like, oh, that's a Home Team, the group Home Team. that's Antoinette. And then they were like, what do you know about that? And I'm like, I grew up in the 80s. I'm from Miami. I know all of this. And they were like, wow. And I'm like, yes, I love them. That was like our love song, our song to go to dance to skate to. I love that group, the singer. But yeah, so it was their poster who I looked up, and I was like, oh my God, I can't believe that they have their poster here. They're part of this group, you know?
1: Yeah, totally.
2: Luther Campbell.
1: Yeah, I remember. Yeah. I think I remember you called me like the day after, to tell me about the interview, and you were cracking up because you were like, I froze, and he was like, so what skills do you have? And you're like, I type real good, and he was like, oh, you type real good. Like, he was kind of like mocking you, and we were both cracking up because he's a character. He's a total character.
2: Yeah,
1: well, thank you, Sandra, for squeezing back on. And here's Anquette with I Will Always Be There For You off of Luke Records.
2: Yeah.

to be honest, that is such a timeless classic love song. If you don't know that song already, it's probably going to be one of your instant favorites. That's Anquette, A-N-Q-U-E-T-T-E. They're amazing. That song ages so well. I love that song, and I love their voices. They're so, so, so good. That was from 1988. All right. So, what can I tell you? We got Memorial Day weekend situations going on everywhere. So one of the things happening tomorrow, Saturday, May 23rd, from 3 to 6 p.m. at the Roxbury Arts Center is Homegrown Sounds, presented by Roxbury Arts Group and the WIOX Community Radio Catskills. 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Tomorrow, Saturday, May 23rd from 3 to 6 p.m. Temple Shido, Stamford, New York. Sunday from 5:05 to 7:07. We have two tickets left for the sound ceremony. You can find more information at temposhido.com. What else can I tell you? Really, thank you so much for listening. I'm so grateful for you. I'm going to put on one more song by Stevie B, and it's Because I Love You, the Postman song. It's a, I mean, talk about a classic. And if I have time for one more short one, I'll look in my list if I can squeeze one in right before my the next show comes in, which is All That Gumbo. And we love those guys. If you love New Orleans, that's the show to stick to and listen. They're amazing. So here's Because I Love You for Stevie B. Next week, I'll be here Friday, 1 to 4, and it's going to be on the afterlife. So tune in.

All right, guys, I have one more. This group is from Fort Lauderdale. Lanier, 1990. Sending all my love. Have a great weekend, guys.

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0: right. Here we are, or at least here I am. To Alan Vella, this is All That Gumbo. I am solo today. Solo. Can't believe it. Solo. Why? Susan's not here. That's why I'm solo. Why is she not here? Because I guess it's the unofficial start of summer, and she said, I'm not waiting for Saturday. I'm starting right now. So she's out doing something fun somewhere, I'm sure. Anyway, sorry she's not here, but we shall soldier on. The unofficial start of summertime, right? Memorial Day weekend. Unfortunately, in the Catskills anyway, the weather doesn't look to be the finest, which seems to be the going concern here every weekend. We've been having some rainy, cloudy weekends and some beautiful days during the middle of the week. And luckily, I can enjoy some of those sometimes. But in any case, I'm sure everybody will have fun. A lot of cars on the way coming up from downstate and all over as I was driving over today. I'm sure it's going to be crowded around towns. And there's a lot of things to do. You might have heard just before on the promo for Homegrown Sounds, presented by the Roxbury Arts Group and WIOX Community Radio Catskills, tomorrow, 3 to 6 p.m. at the Roxbury Arts Center. So if it is inclement weather, Saturday, May 23rd, 3 to 6 p.m., Roxbury Arts Center, right here in beautiful downtown Roxbury. 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Two worthy recipients of your support. If you can, make it over there. If not, enjoy whatever you're doing on this unofficial start of the summer. And I got a busy weekend myself. It's a show tomorrow night at the Playhouse, at the Phoenicia Playhouse, the Deb Callahan Band. That's going to be fun. I got some stuff going on tomorrow during the day. I got a painter at the house painting the interior, which I've never done before. I've always handled that myself, and for the first time in my life, I hired somebody. Man, things are going weird. Anyway, I was running around like a maniac today, and I didn't have lunch, so I'm hungry. I'm going to get some groceries right now.
1: Somebody going to Manchu's?

0: way it'll go.
1: Yeah, Hunger Pains. You think this set was about food? Hunger Pains right there was the name of that song by Earl King, the soul of New Orleans. Oh, man, love that stuff. This was done in 1963 in Detroit. Went to Motown to record some sides with Joe Jones producing. And nothing ever happened with them. This came out back in the 90s. They buried those recordings. I don't know why. Great tune right there, I thought. Earl King. We love Earl King. Hunger Pains. Before that, Short Fat Fanny. Well, that'll happen. 1957, Larry Williams, his first huge single, done at Cosmos Studio. Done after, interesting story, Larry Williams, produced by Bumps Blackwell, who also produced Little Richard. And was done after Little Richard decided he didn't want to play rock and roll no more. They were both on Specialty Records. And, Bumps Blackwell took Larry Williams and tried to mold him in the Little Richard way and did a pretty good job. That was his first single. Then he had Boney Maroney and Dizzy Miss Lizzy, which we know was covered by the Beatles. Probably was the first time I heard it by the Beatles. Anyway, unfortunately, these guys, you know, get into drugs and crazy lifestyle and ended up dead in Los Angeles at 44 years old, killed himself. Although some people think that it might have been a murder from a drug deal. But him and the song before that, Curly Moore, Soul Train, that was from 1964, NOLA Records single. Curly Moore did some background singing with Alan Toussaint. He was also a vocalist with Huey Piano Smith for a while. And again, met his fate, murdered in Algiers across the river in New Orleans at 42 years old. After a lot of drug and gun arrests and such. But he was a great singer. You know, did cut some really good sides. That song was written by Earl King and Wardell Kazare, arranged by Wardell also. So we have Earl King making his stamp all over the place. And we started with that unbelievably great Dumpster Funk track. Ivan Neville and Dumpster Funk. Greasy Groceries, yeah. Some brand new French fries, fresh out the grease. That's what I'm talking about. Uglisiches, Erster Loaf. Name dropping all the great food in New Orleans. Domalisi's, get a po' boy. Oh, man. Yes, indeed. Funky, funky music. We're starting off here. Good way to start off, I think. For me, anyway, I'm having fun. Missing Susan. I think she's out there. She did say something about gardening, but let's see. You are listening to All That Gumbo. It's usually me and Susan every Friday at 4 p.m. WIOX Community Radio, Catskills 91.3 FM, MTC Channel 20 on the campus of SUNY Delhi at 107.5, everywhere at WIOXradio.org. And yeah, it is summer, and if you've ever been in New Orleans in the summer, and the summer starts like now in New Orleans. I mean, really now. It could start even in late April, where it's 90 and, you know, humid and kind of miserable. I've been in New Orleans July, August, September. I got married once in October in New Orleans, and it was like 95 degrees on October 27th. It was insane. But it can be really hot in New Orleans. And Anders Osborne wrote a little tune about summertime in New Orleans. We've got it for you right here.

Yeah. Ooh. A man's got a voice. Believe that's Charles Walker. And the Dynamites. Charles Walker right there doing Summertime, the Gershwin tune from way back. Live version of that. That was on the WWOZ CD compilation. The Dynamite Summertime. And then before that, we heard Summertime in New Orleans from 2002. Anders Osborne wrote that song about the heat in New Orleans. And if you've ever been there, you know what I'm talking about. 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Get us on the internet, wherever you may be. As I said earlier, I'm here solo today. Susan's out having some fun, celebrating the early start of summer. And we're celebrating with some great music from New Orleans. And this guy, one of the best, Dr. John, right here.

Yeah, slipping and a sliding, peeping and a hiding. Little Richard right there. There he is. We talked about him before. There he is at Cosmo's studio. I think that was still at J&M. It was 1956. Cosmo moved his studio from J&M on Rampart Street over to his new Cosmo studio on Governor Nichols, I think in the year of 56. I'm not sure where that was recorded, but it was recorded with the old house band that was at J&M. Lee Allen on tenor sax, Red Tyler on baritone, Frank Fields on bass, and the great Earl Palmer on drums, little Edgar Blanchard on guitar, and of course little Richard on piano and vocals right there, rocking and rolling. Before that, how's that, Stefan? Did you dig that one? Bojack and the Zydeco High Rollers. Richard's Club, little Zydeco beat there from back in 2001. And we started off that set with the immortal Dr. John Mac Rebinac from the record called Television. Thank you for letting me be myself. Yes, that was a Sly Stone song that he covered right there, because he can do that. Dr. John, one of the greats. Miss him dearly, Mac Rebinac. 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Every Friday afternoon, 4 to 6, WIOX Community Radio, Catskills, 91.3 FM, on the campus of SUNY Delhi at 107.5, and WIOXradio.org is our website. You can stream us from there or see what's going on here and there. Susan is getting a jump on the summer festivities, apparently. And she had planned to take this day off and have a nice long weekend, which is a wonderful thing. We love doing the show together. I've been so lucky that she asked me to do this with her 6 years ago. Wow, crazy. This is my 329th show. And most of them have been together with Susan, and I'm so lucky to be able to do a show like this. And showcase the music that I love, love, love from New Orleans, Louisiana. Great city, great music, the birthplace of so much of the great 20th century music that we listen to and enjoy. Jazz, rock and roll, all came from there. I don't care what you say. That's where it came from. Including this guy. Now, this guy is, you know, one of the giants, if not the giant. And proud to say he was a neighbor in Queens. He lived in Queens and grew in Queens for a long time, from the 40s, I believe, till the day he died, 1971. Of course, I'm talking about Louis Armstrong, because he's a ding-dong daddy.

All right. Tweaking. Yeah. Doing the funky thing. Walter Wolfman Washington and the Roadmasters from 2008. The record, the album was called Doing the Funky Thing. The song was called Tweaking. And, yeah, he was funky. Walter passed away a few years ago. Loved him. Before that, we heard Mark Stone, another great New Orleans artist, producer, writer, DJ on WWOZ. He had a radio show, a blues show that was really cool for a while. I don't know if he's still on. I'm a Rock from 2010. Trickeration and Rascality is the name of that record. And we started off with the king of New Orleans, Louis Armstrong. I'm a Ding Dong Daddy from Dumas. That was an OK Records 10-inch 78 from 1930. So we're really great to hear that one. An oldie, 1930, right? Going way back. Anyway, we are still here. We are still WIOX Community Radio. All That Gumbo. 91.3 FM, MTC Channel 20, everywhere at WIOXradio.org. It's a little after 5 o'clock. Our first hour has passed. I do believe Mario will be in tonight with Roomba Therapy. I always want to say all that Roomba. Gumbo Therapy. That's what we're doing now. We're doing Gumbo Therapy. But he's going to do Roomba Therapy once he gets in here, and we're going to play more music. We got a set of some stuff here from, guess where? Anyway, a little bit of everything. Got some old stuff, some newer stuff, some, you'll hear. Listen to it. It's all good, right? Love it. Groove Thang.

teacher. I stroll into this ballroom with my pipes as dry as chalk. I bought myself a beer, then I had to take a walk. While I was gone, some no good John had drank up my last dime. I never

Oh, that's right. Who's going to help brother get further? That great Alan Toussaint song done there by Big Sam and the Funky Nation. Big Sam's Funky Nation right there, 1998. Songs in the Key of Funk, Volume 1. Who's going to help a brother get further? If you know the Elvis Costello, Alan Toussaint record, River in Reverse, they do a great version of that. And Big Sam plays a killer solo, trombone solo on that track, on that record also. He's well-versed in that tune. Before that, we heard The Age-Old Question,

who drank my beer while I was in the rear? All right, Dave Bartholomew. I don't know what he was drinking, but, you know, he made songs, man. Dave Bartholomew, great producer, trumpet player, writer, guided the whole career of Fats Domino. They were partners for years, getting their stuff together. Dave Bartholomew. Another one of the giants in New Orleans rhythm and blues, for sure. Bobby Marchand before that. Bobby Marchand used to sing with Huey Piano Smith and the Clowns. This was a solo cut he did back in 1965, Get Down With It. Before that, C.C. Adcock, the house rocker from Lafayette, Louisiana, in Cajun country, did Bo's Bounce from 2010. And we started out with another Western Louisiana artist, Rosie LeDay, Groove Fang from 2000. A little more Zydeco in there. We love that Zydeco. Get yourself up dancing to Zydeco music. I don't know how you could sit down listening to that stuff, but they know how to do it. Two-stepping. 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So if it's a crappy day, you know where to go. And if it's not a crappy day, you know where to go to hear some great live music. Tomorrow afternoon, celebrating the weekend. Meanwhile, we have more great live, not live music, we have great music. And, you know, we heard a lot of guys singing this last couple of sets. Rosie was the first woman. I'm going to fix that. We got a whole bunch of women right here because women know how to rock it in New Orleans, man. Oh, yes, they do. We got here some Tough Love from way back. Etta James, Tough Lover, 1956.

All right. Yeah, I want to do everything for you. That's Irma Thomas, along with Tracy Nelson, from that record they did back in 1998. Sing it. Tracy Nelson, Marsha Ball, and Irma Thomas. Three powerful women right there, belting it out. Before that, we heard Katie Webster, the Swamp Boogie Queen. Great piano player from Two-Fisted Mama, Love Deluxe, 1989. Before that, we heard Erica Falls doing Touch, Get Cut. You don't want to mess with her. She was singing that with Galactic from 2019. She sang with them for a while. That was the Already Ready Already album, Touch, Get Cut. And we started out with the great Etta James from 1956, Tough Lover. Oh, you got some powerful women right there, belting that stuff out. Love to hear their voices. Mario's in the house, just walked in. We just said hello to each other, and he'll be spinning some great music, some remembrances of some giants in that field who have passed away this week. It seems like we were talking to a lot of our heroes, a lot of our musical heroes, and others at this age starting to fall by the wayside, unfortunately. I there's one that I wish I wouldn't mind if he did go. I really sometimes I hope so badly, but you know, and I don't say that lightly. I'm not one to wish ill on anybody, but sometimes, you know what I'm talking about. 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But we got music here. We celebrate music. And music is healing, to me anyway. Music heals. So, we try to stay to that vein right here and give you some joy. Let's bring some joy. Do what you wanna.

jazz, funk, rhythm and blues and soul. That's all I need. Love that stuff. John Cleary right there from the award-winning, Grammy award-winning album, Go-Go Juice from 2015, bringing back the home. He had Terrence Higgins on drums, Calvin Turner on bass on that track. Played with a couple of different people than he usually does on this. Horn arrangements by Alan Toussaint. Great record. 2015 Go-Go Juice. Jazz, funk, rhythm, and blues, and soul. And before that, we heard Do What You Wanna Part 3 from 2013, the Rebirth Brass Band, doing what they do best, blowing them horns. Wow. Getting down to the last set, actually. So we're going to play some more music and get out of here. Mario will be in right after All That Gumbo, which we are every Friday afternoon, 4 to 6. 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And again, don't forget Homegrown Sounds on Memorial Day weekend tomorrow. Got Jeff Enton, Walt Diminishes, Danny Epstein, Lolly and the Pops, Whiskey Lily, William Duke, all going to be playing at the Roxbury Arts Group. From 3 to 6 tomorrow, May 23rd. Check it out. Roxbury Arts Center. Meanwhile, let's see. We've got a bunch of different stuff here to play, to choose from. I want to play something that's new with Stan Moore, one of our favorite drummers. Robert Walter, a keyboard organist, and Eddie Roberts on guitar. A band called The Breaks, a little instrumental organ trio. This is Scapegoats.

Hey, we're going to leave you some Muchacha Bonita from Freddie Omar con su banda from New Orleans, Louisiana. We heard before that Big Bottom by the New Orleans Nightcrawlers, and Mario's going to be in a second, so we'll get him warmed up right here.

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4: 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Tomorrow from 3 to 6 at the Roxbury Arts Center, I'm going to try to pop in. I'm not sure if I'm going to be able to make it. I have a major errand to run in the right around that time, so I might not be able to make it. But it looks like by then it will be raining in Roxbury. Right now it is 59 degrees outside the studios here in Roxbury, here at WIOX Community Radio. Mostly cloudy, so it is cloudy, and it's going to stay that way overnight into the early morning hours, with lows dropping around 45 degrees overnight. Tomorrow in the morning, about 52, it's going to go up to about 52, 53 degrees, and again, cloudy sky. Good chance of rain starting around 12, 1, 2 p.m. By 4 when we're there at the Roxbury Arts Group, it looks like it should be raining pretty steadily in the afternoon. And then on Saturday and then on Sunday, 100% chance of rain. That's what my sources are telling me. So all week long, we had sunny skies and heat, and it was perfect summer weather. And this is what we get for the Memorial Day weekend. But we're going to enjoy it no matter what. Hopefully you will. And we're going to heat things up a little bit with another edition of Rumba Therapy.

Greetings, my friends and family. Buenas tardes. Espero que estén bien. Welcome to Rumba Therapy for this Friday night, kicking off the summer, I guess. That's right. Memorial Day is the kickoff of the summer season for 2026. So we're here on this Friday night essentially to kick it all off right here on Rumba Therapy on WIOX. And yeah, there's rain in the forecast, but hey, we're going to celebrate it, you know, because there's nothing wrong with rain when you really think about it. And after this crazy week we've all had, I'm sure you're happy that we have this long weekend, right? That's the way it's supposed to be. So it's great to be here in the studios of WIOX. It's also been a uniquely sad week for all of us, especially in the world of Roomba therapy. You know, I come here for therapy every Friday and spend this 6 to 9 p.m. slot on Friday nights on WIOX because it is a therapy session. You guys are like my cold ice water bathtub that allows me to dip in and cool my veins and my blood that has been boiling all week. It's great to be here, but definitely a sad week it has been. It's been tough on the news front. We won't go there, but sad for the world of Afro-Caribbean, Pan-American music and culture. Once again in mourning, and this time it's a triple whammy. You may have heard about it. On Sunday, last Sunday, May 17th, the Puerto Rican sonero Sammy Marrero, whose very passionate voice, one of my favorite voices of the so-called salsa genre, he led Rafi Levitt's Orquesta La Selecta for many, many years. He passed away on Sunday at the age of 84. Then on Monday, May 18th, which happened to be my mother's birthday, may she rest in peace with the ancestors, the lead vocalist who was at the heart of Luis Perico Ortiz's orchestra for many years, Rafael de Jesus, died at the age of 75. Apparently he had some cardiopulmonary issues that took him out. And then, as if that weren't enough, we heard on Tuesday, May 19th, that one of the most important musical artists, vocalist, and cultural icons from Colombia, Totó La Momposina, passed away at the age of 85 in Mexico. And I did not know this, but she was apparently struggling with neurological disorders, I believe dementia, for some time. I may be wrong, but she had kind of left the public limelight in 2022. That was her last public performance. She'd been in Mexico all this time, and she passed away at 85 on Tuesday. So three major hits to this music, and as it's seems to be happening regularly now, right? The giants keep falling. Willie Colón earlier this year, Rafael Itier of Gran Combo fame at the end of last year. Of course, Eddie Palmieri last August. So once again on tonight's show, I'll be kind of reflecting on these great artists who had such an impact on an international level throughout the Americas, etc. And I, you know, I wanted to join, you know, set up some interviews and some guests to reflect on all three of these artists, but I just did not have time to set it up. I think I need a producer for this show because I just don't have the time to map it all out during the course of the week. But in lieu of that, I thought I would play some music, some of the great music from these artists. So we'll start it off with Sammy Marrero, who died again on Sunday. One of the most unique voices in this music, inseparable from the sound and the spirit of longtime collaborator Rafi Levitt y La Selecta, the great pianist and arranger and composer who Sammy Marrero recorded with for many, many years, for about four decades. He was the lead singer of La Selecta, and he was, I would say, the emotional voice of the orchestra. He had such a beautiful voice. And in many ways defined that socially conscious sound that emanated from Puerto Rico during that period in the 1970s and 80s. He was born in Coamo, Puerto Rico, and you know, a lot of these

especially some of the songs that I have queued up for you tonight in this first set of the show. It was kind of central to the sound that La Selecta created in the 1970s, of course, led by Rafi Levitt, who recruited him. Rafi Levitt, when he heard of the death of Marrero, actually, Rafi Levitt died in 2015. But a lot of the folks who are remembering the life and the music of Marrero was saying that he was such an important voice in this movement. And I have a few songs queued up. Payaso is one of those songs that were classic hits. From La Selecta. El Solitario I'll cue up as well. Maybe later I'll play El Buen Pastor. But the first song that I wanted to play was a song that gives me goosebumps every time I hear it. I've played it a lot. It's on the A list of the Rumba Therapy, I guess you can say, archives. Play it regularly on the show. And it really connected with audiences throughout Puerto Rico and the Puerto Rican diaspora, because it celebrates the identity, the cultural identity, and the feel of Puerto Rico. And it's simply called Jibaro Soy. It's from the album Jibaro Soy, so it's the title track of the album that was released back in 1973. I'm playing it off of a CD released by the Sony record label in 1992. But it features the piano arrangement, a composition by Rafi Levitt, of course, the vocals of Sammy Marrero. And it gives me goosebumps every time I hear it. Jibaro Soy, kicking off this edition of Rumba Therapy.

Oh my God. That is the sound of one of the great vocalists, Sammy Marrero, as we pay tribute to the late, great Sammy Marrero, who passed away on Sunday, this past Sunday, the 17th of May. Solitario, El Solitario from the 1972 album Mi Barrio. Of course, that is Rafi Levitt and Y La Selecta, which recorded this and all the other tracks that we played, kicking off this edition of Rumba Therapy, paying tribute to Sammy Marrero. El Solitario, all of the songs that I played are all compositions by Rafi Levitt and all arranged by Rafi Levitt, although they all come from different albums in the early 70s. The song before that was Falsedades, composed by Rafi Levitt with Carlos Torres, and that was from the 1976 release called De Frente a la Vida, Facing Life, which was released on the Borinquen record label. And then before that, Payaso, which is a title track of the album released in 1971, also on the Borinquen label, Payaso. And the song that we started this all off was Jibaro Soy, again, a composition arrangement by Rafi Levitt, Jibaro Soy, from the album Jibaro Soy, released in 1973. All of those albums were released originally in the Borinquen record label, all recorded on the island of Puerto Rico, in Rio Piedras, near San Juan, but they released those albums in the early 90s, and Sony record label released all of those albums in 1992, and that's where I was playing them from, those kind of re-releases of one of the great singers and one of the great orchestras, La Selecta, going way back to the early 70s. His daughter, Janissa Marrero, when she announced the passing of her father, Sammy Marrero, she said that her father's legacy, quote, will live forever in his music, his story, and in the hearts of everyone who had the privilege of knowing and admiring him. And indeed, that is the case. Que descanse en paz, compañero Sammy Marrero. Right here on Rumba Therapy. As we kicked off this Friday night in the Catskill Mountains, you're listening to Rumba Therapy. My name is Mario Murillo, and this is WIOX Community Radio Catskills, broadcasting over the airwaves at 91.3 FM, MTC Channel 20, and on the campus of SUNY Delhi at 107.5 FM. 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So if you happen to be online listening, maybe you can take a dip into the pledge space, the little button that won't take you more than 10 minutes to make a donation to WIOX and keep us alive and strong as we head into the summer months. Well, we're moving forward. We're continuing on the show tonight. Again, as I said at the beginning of the show, three major players in the world of Afro-Caribbean, Afro-Boricua, Afro-Latin music, if we can call it that, passed away. In the second hour of the show, we'll have a bunch of tracks that I'm hoping to share with you of Totó la Mombocina from Colombia. Totally different sound, totally different context musically, but another major figure in the culture and the music of the Americas. The Afro-Indigenous Euro combinations that make this music so powerful. So we'll pay tribute to Totó la Mombocina in the second hour. But as I said, we heard on Sunday the passing of Sammy Marrero. And then on Monday, we heard that Rafael de Jesus died at the age of 75. He is another powerful voice, a Boricua sonero who made his mark for many years. You probably recognize his voice here, those of you who tune into Rumba Therapy regularly. Very strong, soulful voice that kind of characterized his long collaboration with Luis Perico Ortiz, the wonderful pianist. He was a trumpeter and arranger who's recorded with so many artists, including he was the principal arranger for the album Siembra
with Ruben Blades way back in the day. But Luis Perico Ortiz kind of signed Rafael de Jesus up to work with him and to collaborate with him on a number of recordings. I think they recorded, I don't know, 30, 40 years together, including a lot of the classics that I'm going to share with you tonight. Julián del Valle is one of them, Alabao, Señora y Llora, and the song I'm going to start it all off is with De Patitas, which became one of those records that moved people on the dance floor. Had a wonderful sound and pretty sophisticated arrangements, which I guess you can always feel with Luis Perico Ortiz behind the controls, if you will. So let me cue it up. We have a few songs queued up right now, and the first one that I'm going to play for you, let's see what I have here. De Patitas. It was released in 1979 on the album One of a Kind. Again, this is la orquesta de Luis Perico Ortiz. Of course, Perico Ortiz playing the trumpet and did the arrangements on this. On the bass, you had Eric Guagua Rivera. On the piano, Eric Figueroa. I'm playing it off of the CD called Lo Mejor de Luis Perico Ortiz, which came out in 1984, I believe. Yes, that's what it says here on the liner notes. And this is called De Patitas on Rumba Therapy.

0: Ahí moriré. That is the Great Orquesta de Luis Perico Ortiz, featuring the beautiful voice of Rafael de Jesús, who passed away, who left us physically on Monday, the 18th of May, just a few days ago. And I'm not sure if he died in Puerto Rico. I should double check that, but that's what the song's about. A plena singing about Ahí moriré, that's where I will die. Great song, beautiful, loving tribute to his island of Puerto Rico, and a sad, of course, that we lost him this week. And on that song, that album that was released on the album that was called Super Salsa, that came out back in 1978, released on the New Gen Records label. I was playing it off of a compilation called Lo Mejor de Luis Perico Ortiz. That was released in 1984, an old CD. But Allí Moriré, the song before that, another classic that Luis Perico Ortiz's orchestra did with Rafael de Jesús, Julián del Valle. And on that whole recording, you had the great vocals, of course, of Rafael de Jesús on the bass, Sal Cuevas, on the coro, Ramón Rodríguez and Tito Gómez. You can hear Tito Gómez there in the coro. On the trumpet, Elías López. On the trombone, Rafi Torres. And you can feel that back and forth between Rafi and Elias on that track. And you probably guessed who was on the piano. You can just feel the sound. It was Papo Luca on the piano on both those tracks, right here on Rumba Therapy. And we kicked it off, this mini tribute, informal tribute to Rafael de Jesús, with De Patitas, featuring Eric Figueroa on the piano. That was from the 1979 album, One of a Kind, again released by La Orquesta de Luis Perico Ortiz, as we lament the loss of another great of the salsa world earlier this week. And you're listening to Rumba Therapy on WIOX, Community Radio Catskills. My name is Mario Murillo, here from 6 to 9 every Friday night. So we have about 2 hours to go. It's just about 7 o'clock, just about to turn 7 o'clock here on this Friday night in the Catskills, kicking off Memorial Day weekend. And I guess we're remembering these great artists, Rafael de Jesús, and of course, Sammy Marrero. And when we come back in the second hour, we're going to remember another wonderful legend of Colombian music, La Toto La Momposina. So that's coming up in the second hour right here on Rumba Therapy. Don't go anywhere.
1: 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Stimulating, enlightening, exhilarating, high-quality theater and educational programs for audiences of all ages in the Catskills, including Mariposa, Butterfly, a bilingual play for children and their adult friends about two neighbors separated by language and culture until La Mariposa, the butterfly, unites them in a new understanding of the world they share. Saturday, May 23rd at the Open Eye Theater on Main Street in Margaretville. A butterfly puppet workshop begins at 2, immediately followed by the play. More information at theopeneyetheater.org.
0: 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We have another couple of hours to go. Right now, outside the studios here in Roxbury, cloudy skies, 57 degrees, so it's a little chilly, some wind gusts in and around town, but not so much. And it's going to stay cloudy overnight with lows dropping to about 45, 46 degrees. And then tomorrow, more clouds for the morning hours. And then about 1 o'clock, 2 o'clock, they're telling us the rain will begin. The rain will start at around that part of that hour in the afternoon. And we can expect rain on and off throughout the afternoon into the evening hours tomorrow. And then Sunday, they're telling us it's going to rain all day. So, hey, we got to enjoy it. It's Memorial Day. There's no other reason. We wanted sun and all that, but hey, at least we're off and we're alive and we're kicking. And we're going to shift gears now with a little bit of La Toto, Toto La Momposina on Rumba Therapy.

Okay, you got the idea. That is, let me lower this one here. That is Totò la Momposina, the legendary vocalist, singer, cultural icon from Colombia. That is one, I played two of her most famous songs that were very popular throughout the country of Colombia, but different versions that perhaps you've never heard before. That was Prende la Vela. Collaboration, Mapalé is the rhythm that you're hearing, and it was a song that she collaborated with La Orquesta Lucho Bermúdez, himself a legend of Colombian music, along with Grupo Bahía. And it was a great album. The song Prende la Vela is a composition by Lucho Bermúdez, and this is comes from an album that was called Ojo de Agua. A collaboration between Totò, Grupo Bahía, and Orquesta Lucho Bermúdez that came out back in 2019 that I picked up in Colombia. And it has some great recordings, including that one with the arrangements made by Tomás Benítez and Juan Carlos Victoria. And, of course, Totò la Momposina. Before that, we heard another famous track from Totò la Momposina, a composition by Mario Gareña, but one of the most famous songs from Colombia, Yo Me Llamo Cumbia, my name is Cumbia. And this was a previously unreleased recording by Totò la Momposina. She recorded it in a number of different versions, but this one I was playing off of the Putumayo World Music album that was called Women of Latin America, released way back in 2004. I remember hearing it the first time when that came out, and quite impressed by that version of the song Yo Me Llamo Cumbia. As we pay tribute to Totò la Momposina, I'm going to read a bunch of notes that I took from a number of different news sources, the Latin Post, Colombia One website, and El Espectador. Totò la Momposina was a legendary Colombian artist. She transformed Caribbean folk music into a global cultural force. She died on Tuesday in Mexico at the age of 85 after years battling neurocognitive health issues. I was not aware of that. I knew she's been kind of low profile since 2021, 2022. But sad to hear the news of her death. The singer was, Totò was born Sonia Basanta Vides, and her death was confirmed on Tuesday by the Ministry of Culture from Colombia, as well as her family. Colombian President Gustavo Petro also paid tribute, calling her, quote, an exalted figure of Caribbean, Colombian art and culture. And her career was defined by the defense of ancestral sounds such as cumbia, the bullerengue, chalupa, mapale, as you just heard, genres she brought to international stages throughout Latin America, throughout the Americas, and Europe and elsewhere, bringing that music for many, many years to the global stage. Her son, Marco Vinicio, told Colombian radio station Blue Radio that she died in peace, explaining that the singer had spent recent months in palliative care in Mexico after her condition worsened. Now, for those of you tuning in, Colombianos, you know that Totò was more than just a singer. She was the sound of the Magdalena River, the Caribbean coast, and the fusion of indigenous African and Spanish traditions that shaped Colombian identity. She was born back in 1940 in Bolívar, in the town of Talaigua Nuevo, which is near in the region Mompox. That's hence the name Totò la Momposina. And her family has a long tradition in music. But she was she was doing this for a long time. She actually went with Gabriel García Márquez, the Nobel laureate from Colombia, when he was awarded the Nobel Prize for Literature in 1982. Totò accompanied Gabriel García Márquez to Stockholm to receive the prize, and she played and performed and had a major impact there. I guess musically, on a world stage, she started getting traction, at least from the not outside of Colombia, we can say, with the release of an album which I have, but I can't seem to find it, which Peter Gabriel released on the Real World label. It was called La Candela Viva, which was a great album of some of her traditional songs and some of her famous songs, like La Verdolaga, like the one we just heard, Prende la Vela, El Pescador, and others. But she was around for many, many

Years I had the pleasure of seeing her live a few times in New York. I never saw her live in Colombia, but I saw her live perform in a few occasions in Colombia. And she collaborated with a lot of incredible artists. Calle 13, maybe later on I'll play the song for Calle 13, Calle 13 Latinoamerica. She recorded with Lila Downs and a number of other artists. But very sad to hear that she passed away. But we understand that next week on the 27th is going to be a tribute to Toto La Momposina at the National Capital in Bogota, in Colombia, and spearheaded by the Ministry of Culture. They wrote on their website about Toto's death: "To the eternal master who traveled the world to the rhythm of cumbias, porros, mapales, and bullerengues, born in the heart of our land, to the eternal woman from Mompox who spoke about the traditional music of the Caribbean, strengthened it, and enriched it for decades to write an entire chapter in the cultural history of our country." So definitely a big deal, definitely a major star, a major artist, but also a symbol of cultural Afro-Colombian cultural resistance that has left a mark on the country, in the country, and in the Colombian diaspora. So I have a few more songs that I'm going to play by her, and again, to give you a sense of the many different sounds, and also the blend of the indigenous, the African, and the European voices. This next song is a porro. It's very famous, another one of her most famous tracks. It was released on the Colombie album from France. She spent a lot of time in France, in Paris, recording, performing. She had a big following there. And this album was a French release. Colombie came out in 1984. It's very appropriate for today and for this weekend as we get ready for Memorial Day weekend with rain in the forecast, because it's called Aguacero de Mayo, rainstorm in May. And this is Toto La Momposina y sus tambores, going back to 1984, kicking off this next set on Rumba Therapy.

Hay luto y temores. La cumbia está herida. Singing the truth with that powerful sound of Totó la Mompocina. There's mourning and there's fear. My cumbia is wounded. That is Totó la Mompocina from her wonderful album released back in 2001 on the MTM World Village record label, Pacantó. And that's one of those powerful tracks which demonstrates how she Totó la Mompocina wasn't simply a musical performer, a singer, a musical artist. She was the voice of all of Colombia in many ways, resisting colonization, dealing with civil conflict, with the war, and that song really, you can really just feel it in her voice, painfully denouncing the fact that the people are just frozen. They can't do anything because of the conflict, because of the fear, because of the pain, because of the loss that they felt throughout these years of conflict in Colombia. But with the drums and with the vocals and with the sound of this great music, Totó la Mompocina, gave life to a whole cross-section of the Colombian population. Before that, we heard Cosas Pa Pensar from the Ojo de Agua album, which I played earlier, and that features Grupo Bahía on that recording. A song co-written by Pablo Flores and Jorge Aguilar. Jorge was the one playing the gaita on that track, an arrangement by Eduardo Baena. That was released back in 2019 on the Acento y Mestizo record label. Again, an album that I picked up in Colombia back in 2019. Great, great recording. I would recommend it to anybody. Before that, from the Pacantó album, also from the Pacantó recording, Así lo grita Totó. And we kicked off this second set of the tribute to Totó la Mompocina, Aguacero de Mayo, Totó y sus tambores from the 1984 album Colombi, which was released out back in France. This is a French imported recording that I was sharing with you here. A little porro colombiano to get us in the mood here on Rumba Therapy, where the time is now 7:40, 20 minutes before 8 o'clock. Wow, we're moving quickly through the show. 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My name is Mario Murillo, and this is WIOX Community Radio Catskills, broadcasting over the airwaves at 91.3 FM in the beautiful mountains here in the Catskills, here in Roxbury, on MTC Channel 20, and on the campus of SUNY Delhi at 107.5 FM, and at WIOXradio.org, where we stream all over the world. So some of you might be tuning in right there through the WIOX website. So thank you so much for tuning in and sharing your time. And hopefully this is as therapeutic as it is for me. That's why it's called Rumba Therapy. And I just wanted to make a reminder, remind you all, you might have it on your calendar already. This is Memorial Day weekend, and tomorrow right here, just so you know, across the way from 3 to 6 p.m. at the Roxbury Arts Center, a great event called Homegrown Sounds, presented by the Roxbury Arts Group and all of us here at WIOX Community Radio Catskills, to present some local music, right, and get people together and celebrate life, I suppose, with all the challenges we face on a daily 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Again, tomorrow, all afternoon from 3 to 6 p.m. Hopefully, many of you will be able to join us. So again, we went through it's a tough week, right? The losses of the three great artists that we've been featuring, Sammy Marrero, Luis Perico, Rafael de Jesus. I'm reading from the notes here and going too quickly. And of course, Totó la Mompocina. But as we close out this second hour of the show, I thought we would change it up a little bit with some classic salsa and with some, thematic classic salsa, because as you know, it's Memorial Day weekend, but it's also going to rain starting tomorrow in the afternoon and then all the way through until Monday, as I understand it, which is not good. You always want Memorial Day weekend, which is officially the kickoff of the summer season. You expect it to be sunny, hot, and, nice weather, but it's not going to be that way. So I thought I would cue up a few tracks for you that focus on a little bit of rain. And one of my favorite
tracks from Willie Rosario, which was released back in 1984 on the Bronco record label of his Master Session 2 album, is called Lluvia. And I guess that's a good way to preview the weekend. Lluvia, Willie Rosario on Rumba Therapy.

0: I just had to get that off my chest. Tengo una mami que me quiere a mí. That, of course, is the legendary Ismael Miranda from his classic album En Fa Menor, released back in 1974, of course, on the Fania record label. I've been thinking of that song all week, and I've been wanting to hear it, and I said, hey, what the heck, let me get it off my chest and share it with you. An 8-minute jam featuring arrangements by the great Luis Ramirez. It's a composition by Ismael Miranda, of course, on the vocals and on the maracas. The great piano solo, Willie Mullins, the timbales, Nicky Marrero, bass, Joe Santiago. And on the chorus, none other than Héctor, Rubén, and Adalberto. That's right. And I send that out to Moni, my mommy, right? Okay, let's leave it at that. Before that, Cheo Feliciano from his classic album Cheo, which was released 55 years ago around this time on the Fania label back in 71. In fact, the Fania record label, the Fania kind of craft recordings and what exists of Fania today is celebrating 55 years of Cheo, and they're putting out special releases of that album. And that song was called Si Por Mi Llueve. Featuring the vibes, we heard arrangements by Luis Ramirez and the Ismael Miranda track, and those the vibes were played by Luis Ramirez, none other than that, in that track. And on the bass, Bobby Valentin, and on the piano on that song, Larry Harlow. So some pretty heavy hitters on Cheo's album, Cheo. And we kicked this all off with Willie Rosario, the song Lluvia. I was playing it off the 15 Éxitos de Willie Rosario, released back in 1985 on the Bronco record label, featuring the vocals of Gilberto Santa Rosa on Rumba Therapy as we close out the second hour. But we have a full third hour to go, so don't go anywhere.
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